0: Safe to say I'm the biggest,
1: 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Two pros and a cup of Joe, Fox Sports Radio. LeVar Arrington, Brady Quinn, Jonas Knox with you here. Coming up top of next hour, a little over 10 minutes from now. Right when you thought you had seen and heard everything in the world of football.

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2: This is the starting lineup. Here's your host, Carl Schoening.
12: Welcome into the starting lineup. I'm Carl Schoening, starting at your host and the voice coming through your speakers. Texas Tech is going to get their gambling quarterback, and I'm not talking about throwing the long ball. Two teenagers make the U.S. Open in golf, but who am I kidding? The San Antonio Spurs are going to dominate the conversation this morning as the Spurs pick up a win in Madison Square Garden in Game 3 of the NBA Finals, 115-111. So many places to start in this conversation, but how about the final 2 minutes where it was just thrilling. Start off with a big three-pointer just as the shot clock was expiring at the minute 53 mark in the fourth quarter, where Steph Castle hits a 26-footer and puts the Spurs ahead 111-104. It was previously a four-point lead for the Spurs. It looked like maybe the Knicks were going to try and find some momentum to make a final push. That was the first of many big plays down the stretch. But then the Spurs do some really solid defense, forcing a Mikal Bridges missed three-pointer. Dylan Harper grabs one of his many stellar rebounds. It was super clutch that Harper comes up with the rebound. He misses a clutch three-pointer on the other end, and we'll talk about Dylan Harper plenty in this show, and I was okay with that shot. But when it came down to it, the Spurs sort of got their big stop after getting a big three from Steph Castle, and then they proceed to have Victor Wembanyama sort of give a, hey, you're going to have to earn it foul on OG Anunoby, and Anunoby misses the first of two free throws. That was a big miss, as Anunoby then made the second free throw, which made it a six-point game. Dylan Harper comes back on the other side. He misses a jump shot, and again, I'm not trying to put Harper down here. I'm just explaining what happened at the end of the game, if it was a little too late for you. And Jalen Brunson comes down on the other side and makes a huge three to cut the lead 2-3. And this is kind of really where I wanted to start it, but I wanted to set up the table here as the Spurs were leading by three, but then De'Aaron Fox is Mr. Clutch himself. He counters Captain Clutch with being fourth quarter Fox, and he hits a big free throw line jumper to give the Spurs a five-point lead, and it's such a different game at 12.2 seconds left because De'Aaron Fox comes up clutch with a shot that, had he missed, the Knicks calling a timeout probably would have had a chance to tie with a three or maybe start playing the fouling game if they got a quick, easy two. Instead, they have to kind of start playing with a quick shot on their 12 seconds remaining in the ball game, and they get that quick shot. OG Anunoby hits a tough shot from the corner, a three ball over Dylan Harper, and again, trying to put Dylan Harper down. He had a great game. That was not a defensive lapse at all. Harper did a great job defending the shot, and OG Anunoby makes the three-pointer to cut the Spurs lead to two, but the time remaining was only to 3 seconds off the clock, but 9 seconds left, meaning that the Spurs, with the lead, had to get a foul drawn. Steph Castle gets to the line, ice water in his veins, makes both free throws. The Knicks try to desperately get a playoff. They get several chances down the stretch to the Knicks were favored by 2 points. They had several chances down the stretch in that final 6 seconds to maybe cover the spread. They put up a couple desperation shots. None of them go in. San Antonio comes ahead with the 115-111 victory. Big shout out to De'Aaron Fox for hitting the game sealing bucket and just putting the Knicks in a situation where they had to play desperate down the stretch. And big shout out to Steph Castle for making both free throws on route to just a great game for Stephon Castle. Area 51 is probably the story of the evening when it really boils down to how the Spurs played tonight. I thought that Victor Wembanyama came out on a mission. He started interior with three quick dunks. He wanted to play inside, and he goes 2 of 4 from three. So he only put up, really, he put up 5 threes. One of them was disallowed as it was an and one at first, and Mike Brown, just doing a tremendous job coaching the Knicks, sees that there is a potential foul on Keldon Johnson. He uses his challenge to wipe away the potential and one for Victor Wembanyama, and it is instead an offensive foul on Keldon Johnson, who was ruled to have pushed Mitchell Robinson into Wimby. And I thought that was going to be the biggest turnaround of the game, because that wipes off 3 points for the Spurs, possibly four. Not only that, Victor Wembanyama seemed to have taken a fair amount of damage on that play. Looked like he might have gotten a little bit of an injury, but he, instead of going to the free throw line, he had that timeout used by the Knicks to give him a little bit of time to recover. The next play, he kind of limps and wasn't really able to recover defensively and move as well as he could. And I started to get a little scared that maybe Wimby would be limping to the end of this game. But these guys are warriors. There's so many injuries that all of these Spurs have accumulated over the course of these playoffs. And Victor Wembanyama, not only does he shake off whatever ailments he was feeling, he comes up clutch with a big block on Jose Alvarado when the Knicks were trying to mount their comeback, and Wimby was just phenomenal tonight. Finishes with 32 points in 39 minutes on 11 of 18 shooting from the field, 2 of 4 from 3, went 8 of 9 from the free throw line, 8 rebounds, 6 assists, 2 steals, 3 blocks, just a phenomenal game for Victor Wembanyama. And the thing that stood out to me the most was that the Spurs were force-feeding Wimby. They were throwing bad passes inside, just trying to get Wimby involved. And I loved to see that, because the Knicks have made it their game plan, as they rightfully should, to try and shut Wimby down, putting a defender between Wimby and the rim, rotating on those pick and rolls where Wimby is the roller, and allowing the Spurs to have open threes from the corner sometime, which is not a strategy that most teams will implement, but Victor Wembanyama makes you rethink what you think is good basketball strategy, and he comes up with a big performance for the Spurs. But Steph Castle, also somebody who was just phenomenal last night in Madison Square Garden. In his 38 minutes, he scores 23 points, the second leading scorer for the Spurs, 8 of 14 from the field, 2 of 5 from 3 with a big clutch 3, as I already talked about, 5 of 6 from the free throw line, which was huge, 5 assists, 5 rebounds, a steal, and a block for Steph Castle in Game 3 last night to help the Spurs to the victory over the New York Knicks. What a win for the Spurs to come away with that victory. And really, Area 51, the story when you look at the two leading Spurs. My goodness, how lucky are the Spurs? 22-year-old Victor Wembanyama, 21-year-old Steph Castle, Area 51, possibly the best defensive duo in the history of the game when you really look at how Steph Castle gets out on the perimeter players and Wimby can really lock down the paint and do it all. And then both of them are just stellar offensive players on top of that. I love the way Castle attacked the rim. He got some shots that he probably should have had, 5 or 6 and ones tonight. There were several plays where they did not call the foul and Steph was looking forward, and I thought he was fouled as well. Steph Castle also, I know that the ongoing discourse around him is that sometimes he has bad turnovers. He had 2 turnovers last night. Maybe they weren't the best turnovers and such, but the fact that he was able to limit it to only 2 turnovers, and the Spurs as a team did a great job of limiting it to only 8 turnovers, could be the difference in the ball game. The Knicks did a solid job to protecting the ball as well. 13 turnovers for the Knicks as a team. However, there were several sloppy, careless turnovers that the Knicks had, especially in the early going in the first quarter where the Spurs won the quarter 33-22. But San Antonio just comes up with a stellar performance as a full unit. There are so many players that came in, but I definitely wanted to talk about how De'Aaron Fox hit the game ceiling shot and Area 51 all game long were just phenomenal. Just real quick, you know, off the top of my head, a few more things as I look at the box score. Julian Champagny, the Brooklyn native, knew that this was a big game for him, and he was not scared. He was confident anytime he put up a 3-ball. He was 3 of 7 from deep. The first good look that he got was still tightly contested, and he came away with a nothing but net shot. He also was able to attack a closeout and get a layup as he finished with 12 points on 4 of 9 shooting from the field and a +8 for the Spurs. But Julian Champagny continues to be sort of the gritty player that has set the tone for the Spurs a lot. I love how he's not afraid to talk a little trash to the opposing bench after making a 3. He can sort of be the tough guy for the Spurs that can maybe keep a little bit of distance from anybody trying to instigate things with any of the star players like Wimby or Castle. But the the thing about Julian Champagne is he is one of these guys that has grinded it out to where he is, and he is going to take full advantage of all of his opportunities. He certainly did so tonight in his 27 minutes, 12 big points to help the Spurs to the victory. My goodness, what a win for the Spurs. It really... The best thing about it is it silenced the whole Knicks and four that were relentless chants that we were hearing all across social media. And the funny thing, I was talking to John Madani, who some of y'all might remember from Austin media, as he used to be on Austin shows, and he's been with ESPN as their lead radio producer forever. I was talking to Madani and told him that history repeats itself sometimes. The last time we heard this blank team in four was when the Suns went up two games against the Milwaukee Bucks in the 2021 NBA Finals. And then the Spurs proceeded to, or excuse me, the Spurs, the Freudian slip right there. The Bucks proceeded to win four straight games, and it was Bucks in six. So can the Spurs win four games in a row? I don't know. That would be that. I absolutely believe they could. Will they win four games in a row? I don't know. You guys are not asking me for gambling advice. We'll get into gambling advice a little bit later on, and it's don't take it from me. But when it comes to what the Spurs can do in this series, they can totally win both games here in MSG. Next one be tomorrow night, Wednesday, 7:30 Central tip-off. And then they can win game five in San Antonio. They could be up 3-0. They could be down 3-0. This has been a phenomenally competitive series. I have loved pretty much every minute of the series. I think this has been the most competitive finals that I've seen in quite a while. It is the first finals in finals history where the road team has won the first three games, which you hope is a trend that continues for the Spurs going into the fourth game, and then you hope it stops in the fifth game, because that'd be wild if that's how it shook out, where the road team won every single game, and that means that it would go to seven. Wait, is that right? No, wait. Yeah, I guess that would be right. It would go to seven, and you know, anything can happen in game seven is one of the crazy phrases you hear, because anything can happen in any game. But the Spurs really, they come up with a big win tonight. They silence several times the very loud and hostile crowd of the New York Knicks. They were ready to explode and have a huge Monday night party and think that they were going to wrap up the championship on Wednesday. Not so fast, says Area 51 Victor Wembanyama and Steph Castle, as San Antonio comes up with a big Game 3 victory to make the series 2-1. Knicks still lead it, but you know, you have to feel really good about this if you're a Spurs fan. I know that there were plenty of Spurs fans that were down and out on the team. There were plenty of Knicks fans that already went and got championship 2026 tattoos somewhere on their body to celebrate. But the Spurs, they come up with a huge win here tonight in Madison Square Garden. We have plenty more Spurs talk to talk about, as we'll get some post-game press conference clips sent your way. Dan Weiss talked to Julian Champagne after the game. I want to touch on a few other X-Factor players for the Spurs. I want to talk about what they did to the Knicks, what the Knicks didn't quite do well. So many things to go over in such a big Game 3 victory for the San Antonio Spurs. We'll get into all of that and more when we come back here on The Starting Lineup on Ticket 760.
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0: Welcome back to the starting lineup on Ticket 760. I'm your host, Carl Schoening. Happy you guys tuned in for a celebratory episode of the starting lineup as the San Antonio Spurs knock off the New York Knicks 115-111 last night in Madison Square Garden. I hope y'all got your honking in. I am still in Madison Square Garden recording this as it'll play back a little bit later, but I will be live eventually on this show. You can hit me up on X at On Air Carl. I'm also on Instagram, same handle, at On Air Carl. That is Carl with a K. I've given LG maybe the whole week off. We'll have to play this by ear as I'm up here in New York City, but I'm staying in New Jersey, which live and learn. Apparently, the buses have a eventual stop time in New Jersey for the Jersey Transit System, which is keeping me from going because the Uber fees are a little too high right now. So I'm waiting for the surge to die down around Madison Square Garden, and hopefully the San Antonio Spurs can, you know, get out of here peacefully, as I assume that by the time I'm done, all of the potential danger of any hostile Knick fans will be gone. But if you guys don't hear from me on the live show tomorrow morning, then maybe start an investigation. But I will have this uploaded and ready to go for you guys to at least enjoy parts of the 6 o'clock hour. But last night, after the game, Dan Weiss had a chance to talk to Julian Champagne, who I thought was one of the X factors. And when we're talking about games this competitive, the players who play well are the reason that teams win. And Julian Champagne, one of several players who played well for the Spurs, as San Antonio gets a big boost from behind the three-point line from Champagne. 12 points, 4 of 9 shooting from the field, made 3 threes, and was just consistently a hard-nosed player for the Spurs on both ends of the ball. Plays 27 minutes and finishes a plus 8. Champagne, what a gem he's been out of the Austin Spurs organization for the section of the organization, the development program. And he's somebody who I think is a better NBA player than he was a G League player, because he's just very much a floor spacer and somebody who knows how to help the team in many ways without actually being the primary ball handler and shot creator. So I wanted to play this interview with Julian Champagne and his post-game thoughts as he was joined with Dan Weiss. And then my immediate reaction as Dan continued the conversation after our interview with Julian Champagne on Spurs radio postgame show last night. Here's Dan Weiss in his interview with Julian Champagne.
2: We're in New York. We might as well get some New York flavor.
10: There we go.
2: Brooklyn boy Julian Champagne joins us downstairs. Jules, congratulations on the victory here tonight. A lot of talk about the Knicks, the coronation that was already preordained after they went down and won two games in San Antonio. And you guys, like you've done all season, you just drown out the noise and you just come out and play basketball and put away all the distractions.
10: Yeah, I mean, that's our job. Obviously, honestly and truly, we just come out here, try to get a W one game at a time. Yeah, that's all it is.
2: You just heard the highlight, De'Aaron Fox hitting that pull-up jumper there down the stretch. I mean, arguably the biggest shot for you guys of the series, and that's why you have a guy like De'Aaron Fox, the former
10: absolutely
2: clutch player of the year, making clutch shots like that.
10: Yeah, absolutely. He was great tonight. Obviously, poised, confident, didn't take no for an answer, played his game, and, you know, that's just what he does.
2: You guys, obviously, for much of the season have done it as a collective, and we've enjoyed watching it. But the head of the snake, Victor Wembanyama, he's your leader. He's the guy who you need to set the tone, take you to the promised land. Man, did he set the tone tonight, really going from inside to outside from the start of the game. And that really was a huge start and a huge momentum booster, I'm sure, right from the get-go for the group.
10: Absolutely. He started the game off for us. He started off great, dominant, you know, played his game. And then, obviously, as the game went on, he took the shots that were given to him. He knocked him down. So he was great tonight, you know, best player, so does his thing.
2: For you, you talked about what a dream it would be to play an NBA Finals in your hometown in Madison Square Garden. Talk about the emotions that you were feeling tonight when you stepped out on the floor.
10: Honestly and truly, it was crazy when I got out there. I kind of already expected it, but, you know, it was kind of a quick snapshot in my mind of, wow, this is crazy, and then onto the game, because we had bigger and more important things to do.
2: What was the, you know, we obviously could sense the atmosphere up here, but what was the atmosphere for you guys like down on the floor tonight?
10: Yeah, I mean, it was pretty crazy, especially pregame. Obviously, you know, New York fans are crazy. They get into it. They love their city, so it was crazy. But, yeah.
2: This is obviously just kind of taking care of business one game at a time, but getting this victory, now turning back around here, you obviously have generated a lot of momentum going into game number 4. How do you carry momentum from this game into game on Wednesday night?
10: Just got to do the same thing. That's all it comes down to. Got to do the same thing. Play the same way. Play dominant again. Triple down. Double down. Do it again.
2: Jules, congratulations on the win. hometown boy. Go celebrate in your hometown here
10: Appreciate you. Thank you.
2: See you on Wednesday night.
10: All right,
2: Julian Champagne joining us downstairs, our impact player of the game outside the Spurs locker room. Let's check back in with Carl Schoening here at Madison Square Garden if we have him. Issa, if we could pull him up. Carl, if you're up there, let me know. What a tremendous performance tonight from the Spurs here. Coming into the hostile environment that was Madison Square Garden. And I mean, again, like I mentioned, Julian, you know, a preordained ceremony, it seemed, for the Knicks, but the Spurs were not having any of it.
11: No, and, you know, we can finally put to rest those Knicks in four chants that we had been just relentlessly been receiving since the end of game two. So, you know, I think that that was obviously I was really happy that you got Julian Champagne. I was going to mention that he probably was an unsung hero. And Keldon Johnson ends up with the highest plus minus for the Spurs at plus 14. So you got to feel good about Keldon's night, too, is I think he sort of had a bounce back game. He was obviously a big factor in the Spurs picking up a win tonight. I think this is his best game of the series, obviously.
2: You know, we talked about attention to details kind of at the start of the broadcast tonight in Spurs radio game night. It was kind of my theme leading off. And so, you know, the couple things I look at, turnovers. The Spurs only had 8 turnovers in this game, and it only translated into 7 points. Meanwhile, they turned the 13 Knicks turnovers into 21 points. But the bigger thing, I believe, and even though the Spurs missed a lot of free throws early in the game, they knocked down the free throws when it counted. 10 of 10 in the fourth quarter, a big part of why they're back in this NBA final series.
11: Yeah, absolutely. And really, I kind of think that we foreshadowed that the Spurs needed to make that a priority to improve upon at the halftime break. When I was going through the numbers, I believe they were below 70% on, I think it's 5 of 8 shooting from the field or free throw line. So the Spurs, not only did they get to the free throw line more, they were in the bonus pretty early in both the third and the fourth quarter. And that's what I want to see out of them. I want to see them make the Knicks have to commit fouls, because the Spurs really do have a lot of advantages in several areas on the court, and they can get into the paint with a lot of players. So really, it was an impressive victory for the Spurs. But I think a lot of it was because they were able to get to the free throw line. What's the math on that? 19 times, or, well, I'm bad at math.
2: Yeah,
11: sorry, Dan,
2: the,
11: I'm not you.
2: No, that's fine. They got to the line 26 times in the second half.
11: Yeah, that's great. That's
2: or 24 times in the second half, yeah.
11: There you go. Yeah. Sorry, simple arithmetic. You know, I had a teacher tell me I wouldn't be able to carry a calculator everywhere, and it has ruined me that I can carry a calculator everywhere.
2: Yeah, 20 of 24 in the second half overall, and then 10 of 10 in that fourth quarter. Big reason why. Now, the other thing that kind of jumps out at me, Carl, you know, Carl Anthony Towns, no pun intended there, had such a huge first two games in this series, and tonight the Spurs limit him to a very pedestrian 11 points and 8 rebounds in 38 minutes. And you could see the defensive adjustment the Spurs made by not directly going with Victor Wembanyama and guarding Carl Anthony Towns. That job fell to a lot of guys. I mean, Keldon Johnson had a turn. De'Aaron Fox had a couple of turns. Julian Champagne had some turns on Carl Anthony Towns. It was a team effort, and it was really more about funneling Towns in the vicinity of Victor Wembanyama, because it allowed Victor to be able to roam closer to the basket and around the paint.
11: I think Carl Anthony Towns was maybe an afterthought at the beginning of the series of how the Spurs should start to organize their defense, but tonight he was a priority. I thought that Keldon Johnson, when he got his minutes on him, he intentionally got physical with him, and Cat goes 0 for 2 from 3, so that's a big factor in this game, because he's your floor-spacing big man, and if he's only going to shoot 2 and he's not going to make any threes, then that's something that I guess in a weird way was made up for with OG Anunoby and Josh Hart. But at the same time, yeah, Towns, not necessarily the performances he had in game two, but you know, the Knicks, they didn't play poorly at all, and this is where we go back to, you know, arguably the Spurs could be up 3-0 in this series. If you want to look at it, the Knicks could also just almost as easily, if you want to flip that conversation, be up 3-0. So it's been a very competitive and fun series.
2: You know, I asked Julian Champagne about it. I'll ask you. You have a different perspective, being a little bit higher up from where we are at our vantage point. What was your take on the pregame environment and atmosphere on the Frost Bank Center after the two wins by New York? But amazingly enough, we have still yet to see a home team win a game in this series, and the Spurs hope that trend continues coming up for Game 4 on Wednesday.
11: Indeed we do, Dan, as the San Antonio Spurs do pick up that big win last night in Madison Square Garden, and hopefully the Spurs can even it up tomorrow night in Game 4, also at the Garden. It was quite the atmosphere, though, let me tell you. They had Cardi B perform at halftime, and obviously all the celebrities came out to Madison Square Garden. Rick Pitino was probably the most notable. Eli Manning. Here I say Rick Pitino's the most notable. Of course I do, as a basketball fan. Eli Manning was here. I saw Ben Stiller in person several times. That was a lot of fun. It was so funny. I was checking in, then I had to wait for Secret Service because Trump was here last night, and Secret Service got into an argument with, I think, whoever you want to call her, the handler or the head of security, and maybe not the head of security. I don't know who she was, the agent of Ben Stiller. And she basically told Secret Service that Ben Stiller is going to cut in line and get through Secret Service's, they had like an embargo of people entering. Eventually, Secret Service was really cool. They were nice. They understood the scenario, and they did their TSA style checkup, but

0: Yeah, what an interesting footnote on how something that I'm glad was just a footnote last night. And I didn't actually get a chance when they showed Trump during the national anthem, something I'm not accustomed to. Knicks fans were cheering throughout the entire national anthem. And then when they showed Trump, it sounded like the boos and the cheers about equal, maybe, but it certainly was hard to make out. But it was the biggest reaction during the national anthem. But there were so many emotions going into the national anthem right before game three last night. And it's not something that you see in San Antonio, where there's many more than just kind of cheers for the holding of a note on some of the final notes of the national anthem. Usually it's pretty respectful and quiet. And I'm not necessarily sure it's disrespectful, but it's certainly different culture that they're cheering and doing all sorts of things during the national anthem here in New York City during the national anthem at Madison Square Garden. So, anyhow, the Spurs come away with the 115 to 111 victory last night in MSG. Plenty more Spurs talk on the show, but when we come back, I want to hit on a couple miscellaneous notes that are happening around the world of sports as the Spurs are not the only thing happening, obviously. I want to talk about what's going on with the Texas Tech quarterback, Brendan Sorsby, and also a couple of teenagers are making the U.S. Open. Congratulations to them. Non-Spurs talk. What? Coming up next on the starting lineup here on Ticket 760.
1: On June 9th, 2005, the Spurs topped the Detroit Pistons 84-69 in Game 1 of the NBA Finals at the Frost Bank Center. Take a one-game-to-none lead in the best-of-seven series. Manu Ginobili led four starters in double figures with 26 points and 9 assists, while Tim Duncan recorded a double-double with 24 points, 17 rebounds, and 2 block shots. Tony Parker added 15 points as the Spurs held Detroit to just 38% shooting. That's today's Spurs Flashback. I'm Dan Weiss.
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1: Welcome back to the starting lineup on Ticket 760. I'm Carl Schoening. Happy you guys tuned in here to join us on the starting lineup this morning as the San Antonio Spurs do knock off the New York Knicks 115-111 in Game 3, and now the Knicks only lead it 2-1. Much better than what could have been the alternative. Knicks could have had essentially an insurmountable 3-0 lead in the finals, and the Spurs really needed that win last night to pick up some momentum. And if they win Game 4 tomorrow night, then they have all the momentum going back to San Antonio for Game 5, which will certainly be a lot of fun. If I'm not mistaken, that's Saturday night. They give a travel day and then a sort of off day in the new city that they move to. I will double check that here in a moment. But I wanted to shift gears away from the Spurs talk, as one of the stories that we've been following on the starting lineup has been pretty interesting about the Cincinnati transfer to Texas Tech quarterback Brendan Sorsby. And a judge made a decision to rule the Texas Tech quarterback Brendan Sorsby eligible on Monday morning, which really sent everybody crazy. I was a little shocked by it. Reactions ranging from doomsday predictions to informal chatter about the Big 12 schools attempting not to play the Red Raiders this season, according to Pete Thamel and Max Olson on ESPN. This is a story that they have down there. It's a great one to get the full read on, but they have the reaction around the college sports world, and nobody thought that this guy should be playing. This guy might not even be eligible to play in the NFL, if I had a guess. But he admitted in 2026, after thousands of bets on sports, including 40 on his own team, and he gets approved to play in the NCAA? Really? This guy was betting on, like, Romanian soccer and low-level tennis. This guy was getting into some shady areas where it's routinely rigged sports for all of the purposes of these kind of gambling scenarios. He placed thousands of bets that were just sort of, you know, hey, is this going to be a ball or strike kind of pitch? Like an MLB baseball. It's a little crazy, but this is some pretty ridiculous stuff in a world where we have to start to protect these players from gambling in general. And we have to also talk about how gambling is infecting the youth here in the United States. A lot of young men think that they can win money on sports, and what is sometimes considered entertainment goes a little too far into these young people's pockets, and quite frankly, a lot of people's pockets. And it's okay if you gamble, but I think if you're placing thousands of bets as a 22-year-old, then things might need to be reeled in a little bit. He is going to rehab, and I think that's how he sort of got out in front of this, to try and make it a little more reasonable that he could continue his college career. I imagine Texas Tech is paying him a pretty penny, but just a crazy scenario where somebody who's doing something blatantly against the rules is approved by a judge here in the Lubbock County area of Texas to play next year for the Texas Tech Red Raiders. Even before this, it was kind of obvious that he might get cleared by some, I guess, Texas, I don't know how to say it, cooking perhaps, because there was a judge who had to recuse himself because he was a Texas Tech graduate, and we all caught him on the conflict of interest before he could make the ruling. But lo and behold, the non-Texas Tech graduate judge is the one who comes down with this decision. Some great, great feedback from the Pete Thamel and Max Olson story, starting with ACC Commissioner Jim Phillips telling ESPN that the ruling represents a horrendous pattern that is, quote, eroding the integrity of our process. A Big 12 athletic director told ESPN that they are disgusted and added, we have officially lost our soul. TCU coach Sonny Dykes told ESPN, how is anyone ever going to trust the outcome of a game again? And that's all very accurate. This is unprecedented stuff here, where you're setting a precedent that it's okay to gamble on your own team. Like, this is not something that, hey, Pete Rose, one of the best baseball player of all time, should totally be in the Hall of Fame. I think I somewhat believe him when he says that he only bet on the Reds to win. But my goodness, like, this is not some. This is something we should eliminate immediately. If you need to, you know, gamble, call that number, that hotline, and stuff like that. If it is that much of an issue and a problem, and it seems like it is, but then yeah, on top of that, what happens when something questionable happens with Brendan Sorsby? You know, what happens when he throws an obvious pick when he had a wide open receiver on the other side of the field? Whatever you can think of, you know, takes a sack. What happens if he gets sacked four times and the over-under was 3.5 and one of those was an obvious, he just kind of leaned into it, right? We're talking about too many things where this guy could be affiliated with people that we don't even, I don't mean to insinuate anything, and this is just something that I've talked to my friends who are also professional gamblers. I am shocked that they allowed this to happen. The craziest thing is just, what do we do from here? I think this is where we need to start looking at what we need to do to protect the non-gambling players in the sport. And then if there's ever anybody caught, we need to have a not necessarily zero tolerance policy, but we got to have some kind of rule in place where we can't just have, I get it, he's a big, highly touted recruit, but we can't just have these guys going out there and now every time that Texas Tech plays, we're questioning their integrity. Well, let's shift gears to hopefully a bit more promising of a story. Miles Russell and Billy Horschel are among two U.S. Open qualifiers that are 17-year-olds who earned a spot in the U.S. Open. And it's still determined whether or not they bring their caddies and all those kinds of things. But if they do, Russell's caddy is the son of Tiger Woods. So there's some fun little other stories that are coming in here. Russell is the number 10 amateur in the world. He survived a bogey on his first playoff hole and grabbed the fourth and final spot from the Florida qualifier. And Charlie Woods is one of his close friends who is the same commercial agent as Russell and is going to Florida State with him. So that's kind of a fun little side story that is happening. And shifts gears for me talking about the gambling issue being too big of a deal. I don't think that there's any real gambling issue there for those golfers. They, I suppose there could be, but we wouldn't know anything about it. And those guys, they seem ultra competitive, and they're not going to go out there and shave any strokes when they're trying to make the cut. And that's what I appreciate about the world of golf. All right, we wrap up hour number one. I need to cool down. I almost said some things I didn't necessarily want to say. Brendan Sorsby probably should not be playing any level of football, much less at Texas Tech next year. But I'm not the law, and the law wins this one, I suppose. Oosh. Starting lineup, hour one wraps up when we come back on Ticket 760. 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
9: Starting lineup on Ticket 760. I'm Carl Schoening. Hour one wrapping up here as I am broadcasting from New Jersey. And let me tell you, this is the last time I am staying in New Jersey when I go to New York. I will figure something else out because the bus stopped coming out here, which is only just outside the city. I'm the first bus stop outside of the city at 12:30. So last night I had to wait until the surcharges went down, get an Uber, and I eventually made it back to my hotel, but about 70 bucks lighter. The Ubers out here are no joke, and I am not going to be staying in Jersey again. I will make sure that I'm staying on a subway line. That's not necessarily a rookie mistake, but I guess I just didn't think it through, and we'll chalk it up to a rookie mistake for somebody who's not a rookie and has been to the city many times. On that note, Knicks fans talk a lot of, you know, game on social media and such, and they do occasionally have the occasional assault posted on social media that's filmed in real life. But last night, no real issues with the Knicks fans. They all seemed chill for the most part. I had a friend who went out and watched the game in the city, and she wanted to get some interviews after the game, and none of them wanted to talk, but all of them were not going to necessarily make her feel uncomfortable. So, you know, Knicks fans, they might get a bad rap, and there might be a few bad eggs, but overall, they've been fine so far. The one thing that I think is interesting here about the Knicks fans that I've seen, especially I'm kind of talking about Stephen A. Smith, is they believe in this Trump curse, and I am...

0: I like the Yogi Berra line. It's bad luck to be superstitious. And I am a little superstitious sometimes. But I get it. You know, it is one of those things where there's this whole Trump curse, and there was a big fuss about the fans needing to go through TSA-style pre-check. So I did, when I was coming up the escalators in Madison Square Garden, get a chance to see that there was a very long line, had to be very well organized. And you know what it's like dealing with TSA people. They are pretty stern. And it's a little different than your usual entrance into an arena. And I don't think that Trump's presence and the security presence made a difference when you actually got into the arena. After the security screening, which was a bit more thorough, there was no real difference. I know some people want to point out that, you know, whatever his presence, it might be a jinx or something along those lines, which I have heard people believe in, but it doesn't. I don't think it affected the game more than the streaker that came on and rushed the court in game one. That took away a potential Spurs possession and slowed down any momentum that the Spurs were trying to gain in that first game, or build on in that first game. And I think that that was a bit more impactful to the game than somebody being in the audience. I can guarantee you that the players on the court did not think about it at all. They only showed Trump on the big screen once, and it was during the national anthem, and he was an afterthought the rest of the evening. So I don't think that you can really point that out. But something else that Stephen A. Smith did say that I guess got my gears going in my brain, because it's something that I really do think is something that is worth talking about. He wanted to call out Karl Anthony Towns, who I thought played solid enough in games one and two. Last night was his worst game of the series, and part of that is because the Spurs figured out a little bit more of a game plan against Karl Anthony Towns. They let Josh Hart shoot, and Josh Hart made the Spurs pay for letting him shoot. And Spurs were a bit more focused on Karl Anthony Towns, and because of that, Hart and OG Anunoby go off for a little bit better of a scoring evening than they did in San Antonio. In fact, OG Anunoby, and you have to assume that Anunoby is not going to have another night like this, where in 38 minutes he scores 28 points, only misses four shots. All of them were three-pointers. He is 9 of 13 from the field overall, made three threes, got to the free throw line times and converted on seven of those, and he got two blocks. I thought that OG Anunoby was great last night. And Josh Hart, also 16 points, made four threes, 6 of 10 from the field overall, 9 rebounds, 5 assists. He didn't do much on the defensive stat line in terms of blocks and steals, but he was still an energetic wing defender that made the Spurs pay for what their game plan was. So, you know, not the biggest deal in my opinion. I thought that Karl Anthony Towns still played a solid enough job. You're never going to slow down Victor Wembanyama, but if you can keep him from getting 40, that is probably going to be a win in the not-too-distant future, and right now it should almost be considered a win because Wimby looked like he was going to be on a tear and take care of business. I still have plenty of thoughts on that, is because I want to get into some of the other things that went on in that game last night. There's been some discussions about the free throw disparities. There's been some conversations about the Spurs maybe being allowed to be a bit more physical, and that's something that goes back to even the Oklahoma City series. I'm watching SportsCenter last night, and I missed this during the game, but I saw the reaction. So apparently there's this shot where Wimby shoves Jalen Brunson in the head and forces his head down towards the ground. He didn't push him down, but then Brunson tries his best, being, a foot and a half shorter than Wimby, to get in Wimby's face. And much to do about nothing. I don't think that there was anything really there, as it looked like he was trying to get physical with Wimby, and Wimby was not going to have it, and thus, Jalen Brunson got offended when Wimby got a little physical back and was trying to maybe see if he could get Wimby in some trouble. There was a lot of interesting things about the Knicks that I'll get into as we get into the second hour on the starting lineup, but we are wrapping up hour number one right now. Plenty more Spurs talk ahead. In the next hour, we're going to hear from Steph Castle, and we're also going to talk a little bit more about how the Spurs can continue this momentum going into Game 4 tomorrow night. We're going to step aside, and when we come back, hour two of the starting lineup on Ticket 760.
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0: Welcome into the starting lineup. I'm Carl Schoening, starting at your host and the voice coming through your speakers. The College World Series is set, and A.J. Wilson becomes the fastest player to reach 6,000 points in the WNBA's history. But this is a show based out of San Antonio, and thus it is a San Antonio Spurs show. Pretty much 90% of the time. As y'all know, I am on the Spurs radio broadcast with Dan Weiss. Last night was game three of the NBA Finals, and Sean Elliott has joined us for the NBA Finals, and it was so much fun to have Sean on the broadcast last night. Just a little peek behind the curtain. Kind of funny, the Spurs in San Antonio, the way we have it set up is I will do my show, and then Sean will go into his seat, and then I leave. Sean will go into my seat, and then I just kind of stand behind him during the games. In games one and two, that's what I did. I was watching from behind Sean Elliott and Dan Weiss just standing up in our section in the Frost Bank Center. But last night, Madison Square Garden, they had me up in the hockey box, which is where a lot of the radio broadcasts were, and that was it was fun. It was a good angle, I thought, to be able to see the game. Bird's eye view. It was a little hard to tell the difference between Jose Alvarado and Josh Hart. And even Dan Weiss made that mistake a couple times. So be kind, because we are watching from an angle where it's hard to see the numbers. So sometimes if guys are kind of similar builds, and I think they both have headbands, Josh Hart and Jose Alvarado, it was a little hard to identify them. But Sean Elliott was great on the Spurs broadcast last night, and because of me being kind of remote, if you will, I was able to actually have Sean as part of the crosstalk at the end of Spurs radio game night, and it was our best segment of the year. It was really fun having all three of us, and I need to make sure I get that clipped for memories. Sean Elliott, last time he did Spurs radio for the finals, and the last time he was on Spurs radio as an analyst was 2005, and the Spurs won that series in seven. Similarly, the Spurs also gave up a 2-0 lead, and hopefully that is something that happens here in game four, is the Spurs are going to even it up at two games apiece, heading back to San Antonio for game five. That would be a lot of fun. I talked about it at the end of the segment, some of the things that I wanted to touch on. I saw that Mike Brown, after the game, head coach of the Knicks, really didn't like the free throw disparity. The Spurs shot 16 more free throws in the second half, and the Spurs go 20 of 24 from the free throw line. But there was a disparity in the first half. The Spurs were, I'm pretty sure, pretty close to being doubled up. I think it was 14-8 in terms of free throw attempts that the Knicks shot more than the Spurs. So six more free throws. I get that there's a big difference between 6 and 16, but the Spurs really made it part of their game plan in that second half to not only get to the free throw line, but convert on free throws, because they were 5 of 8 in that first half. And it wasn't like the Spurs were even playing all that timid. I thought that their game plan of getting Victor Wembanyama going in the paint early was exactly what they needed. And thus, in the second half, the Knicks seemed to be aware that that was maybe going to be part of the game plan, and I thought the Spurs were just the more aggressive team. And the Spurs got into the bonus early in both the third and the fourth quarters, so it didn't seem like those were necessarily unfair calls, is what I'm getting at. And honestly, then there were times where the team fouls were, I think it was like 3-0 twice, both in the third and the fourth quarter, and it seemed like the referees gave a bit of a tic-tac foul so the Spurs could build up some team fouls early in those quarters. And I don't think the Knicks necessarily adjusted. And that'll take me to my point that I wanted to get into, but I didn't have enough time at the end of the first hour, is that Stephen A. Smith kind of called out Karl-Anthony Towns, who's yet to score in the fourth quarter of the series through three games. And I thought Cat played pretty well in the games in San Antonio, and last night was easily his worst of the series. And I mentioned at the end of the hours because that there were plenty of people that picked up the slack and those kinds of things. But when it comes to the next up mentality of the Knicks, that's fine. And really, one of the things that Stephen A. Smith brought up that I kind of wanted to piggyback, but also this is the issue of sometimes guys not being able to be checked on live television, is Karl Anthony Towns very much played in the Knicks winning streak to get to the finals a role that is traditionally called the high pivot, where you sort of facilitate the offense through the big man somewhere around the elbow, top of the key, 15 feet, 18 feet away from the basket, and that opens a lot of passing lanes up. And Karl Anthony Towns is a former number one overall pick. He's very talented, and that was really a big part of the Knicks' success getting into the finals. However, Mike Brown's sort of gone away from Cat doing that in the finals, and a lot of that is really just because Victor Wembanyama would disrupt all of those passing lanes. And it's good coaching in a way to not even try it, because Victor Wembanyama can take away a player and his offensive impact anytime he guards him. And that's why he's the best player in the league, is because he just drastically changes how offenses operate. We all see the nopes, but also there's things like that where you can't run an offense through the guy that Victor Wembanyama is guarding, because he will take away so many things. It's not just shots at the rim. It's those long arms are going to make any interior passes really hard to get into. So you lose those opportunities where players are cutting to the basket because Wimby's going to make those not as clean. And then on top of that, the Spurs are easily the best defensive team that the Knicks have seen in this postseason run of theirs. And I will also say that I think the Knicks are the best team that the Spurs have seen. It's the NBA Finals. This is what it's supposed to be. And that, if the Thunder were healthy, I could probably give them that consult. But going back to that Thunder series, it's the same thing. Karl Anthony Towns and Chet Holmgren are going to have different impacts on the game because Victor Wembanyama is going to guard them. However, I will say that the Spurs changed up their game plan a little bit and didn't necessarily guard Karl Anthony Towns in this game the same way they did in San Antonio, because he was so effective in San Antonio that a lot of players got a shot at guarding Karl Anthony Towns. And you might have heard it in the interview with Dan Weiss in the first hour, but the physicality that Keldon Johnson brought to the game last night may have been a little bit of the difference. And I think that was great for Keldon, because he wasn't having a good series. He hasn't really been having the best playoffs the last couple rounds. And I think that that was a good way to get him going, make him somebody very involved in the defensive game plan. The rotation is really tightened up here in the NBA Finals. In fact, Harrison Barnes didn't even play last night, as, usually he'll get a few spot minutes. Carter Bryant only got 4 minutes, so that backup wing role has almost been eliminated, except for maybe just a little bit of a stretch to give a little bit of a rest to Julian Champagne and Devin Vassell. And I think that's fine. Keldon Johnson, sixth man of the year, of course he's going to keep playing, and I thought last night he was great. He got real physical. He only he didn't even take a three-pointer, I should say, from the free throw line. He missed three free throws, which obviously he'll be biting at himself, but he had the highest plus-minus of plus 14, and he had 7 points on 3 of 5 shooting. And I thought that Keldon got back to his physical, big body, Mustang kind of ways, the Keldon Johnson we are used to seeing in San Antonio. He is somebody that is just a dog out there sometimes, and we didn't see that necessarily in San Antonio. I don't think we really saw it too much in the Oklahoma City series. He had a couple good games against OKC, but that was the best game of his finals, and hopefully that's a spark to get Keldon going. You see that you ignite him with a little bit of physicality and he'll answer, and that's what the Spurs needed last night in that hostile environment. Again, going back to the free throw disparity, it's because the Spurs were the more physical team. They got to the free throw line and made 10 free throws and went 10 for 10 from the free throw line in the fourth quarter. And that's just what you need to do. And that's what I said yesterday on the show, is the Spurs needed to be more aggressive and get the Knicks into foul trouble. Granted, I don't think anybody was necessarily in foul trouble when you look at the Knicks players. Let me just double check. Yeah, nobody. Jalen Brunson had 5. And that was part of it. Attack Jalen Brunson. Landry Shamet had 5. And those two players, they could probably get away with not getting a sixth foul pretty easily because they're perimeter players that are sort of hidden on defense sometimes. But I said that yesterday. Make Jalen Brunson work on the defensive side of the ball. Spurs have done a great job defending Jalen Brunson throughout the course of this series. He actually improved his field goal percentage yesterday, bumping it up from 34% to 37% by going 11 of 25 from the field. And that's exactly what the Spurs were going to do. They didn't, despite Brunson having clutch moments, and he's just a world-class clutch player, Brunson has not really been super effective. In fact, that was another criticism that Stephen A. Smith had of the Knicks, was that Jalen Brunson was going to be somebody who, I guess, what is the way that Stephen A. put it? He said Jalen Brunson was playing for the MVP and not the NBA championship. And I kind of get that. But in a weird way, I don't necessarily agree, because I get what he's saying. I don't necessarily agree, because the Spurs, once again, are just a different defensive animal. You have to change up your game plan. And Jalen Brunson sort of playing hero ball is part of it. But also the Spurs being such a good defensive team, limiting Jalen Brunson to ESPN had the stat up there that it was, I think, 11% shooting at this point. He had been shooting 46% from the field in the playoffs, and in the finals he's shooting 36% from the field. So the Spurs just playing tremendous defense on Jalen Brunson. One of those guys who's doing a great job is Steph Castle. We will hear his post-game thoughts in the next segment. But Brunson, he was still great. I saw that he was tied with Willis Reed for most 30-point games in an NBA Finals. You have to go back to Willis Reed for the Knicks. Add that little caveat. You have to go back to Willis Reed, because the Knicks have made the Finals a few times, but that is obviously something that is worth noting, and Brunson has it go to waste. The thing about the Knicks and all these fouls are, I think they're not quite floppers, but they try to sell the fouls, and that helps them get some calls, and it hurts them from getting other legitimate calls. There was the play that the Spurs had a three-point opportunity and one from Victor Wembanyama, and it gets overturned on a challenge because it looks like Mitchell Robinson is shoved by Keldon Johnson, who was setting a screen for Wemby, and then maybe that is why Mitchell Robinson was lunged into Victor Wembanyama, but he was selling that contact, and that was still, in my opinion, a defensive foul, but I get why it was converted to an offensive foul. But when you come to look at what Mitchell Robinson did, he flailed, really. Karl-Anthony Towns was able to get a couple calls because he flailed, and then he also flailed a couple times. Josh Hart, the same thing. And they didn't give those two players the calls. And yes, we live in an NBA society where you have to sort of sell the call. And in this particular case, I think that the refs see that the Knicks are maybe trying to influence the game. And we talked about this in the Oklahoma City series. It's not a fun brand of basketball when players are out there trying to manipulate the officials. The officials don't like to be manipulated. So when these players go out there and they do all of these little antics that aren't necessarily flopping, I will just call them exaggeration of contact, that you just play basketball straight up. It's not that everyone doesn't do it, but there are teams that do it more often, and then they complain when the officials don't call it. That is when I think the officials start to maybe give a little bit less of a benefit of the doubt. One of the things that I like the officiating last night. Overall, I thought it was really a well-officiated game. One of the things I was happy that they did was Jalen Brunson looked like he was timing a crash to the rim on an offensive rebound attempt by Steph Castle. He gets between Castle and the rim. I'm still going to say that it was a foul on Castle, and Brunson sold it well, but he certainly did take a shot from Steph Castle. But Brunson wasn't really trying to legally box out. It looked like he was trying to take a charge on a ball that was in the air for an offensive rebound. Brunson wasn't going after the rebound. He was going after contact with Steph Castle. And Steph Castle, he is a 6'4", just beast of a man. He is shoulders and, strong core and big legs all day, where Jalen Brunson is maybe 6 foot tall. And the collision, you can guess what happened, looked like it could have been a flagrant foul. It gets reviewed, and there's no extension, there's no windup. It was a really good no call on a flagrant foul there. And I appreciate the officials looking at all of the reviews. I know that sometimes that's not the most fun thing in the NBA, but the Spurs do get, I think, the benefit of most of the challenges, and I thought that the reviews were all mostly correct. There was that time where Josh Hart, in the beginning of the game, it looked like right after a Knicks bucket, Luke Kornet was just trying to grab the ball out of the net, which is 100% in his right to do, and Josh Hart was underneath it, and Josh Hart hits the deck, maybe because Luke Kornet is a big guy. I think that that was part of it, and Josh Hart took exception to Luke Kornet doing what he's allowed to do and getting the ball out of the rim. And Kornet, if you look at the replay, was not even really looking at Josh Hart. Hart took exception. Not only did he fall to the ground, when he was on the ground, he kicked Luke Kornet. And then he also got up and pushed Luke Kornet. I'm surprised that it was only a technical foul, to be honest with you. And I think they might have issued him a common foul. I mentioned in the interview with Dan Weiss that we played in the first hour that it was hard for me to hear the ruling of the officials sometimes. So and that was during a commercial break, so I didn't necessarily hear it go out over the radio airwaves. And sometimes the internet would cut in and out. Luckily, I wasn't on the air for a good chunk of those segments there when the internet was cutting out on the broadcast. But I hope that everything got out just fine and I didn't hear any issues in the broadcast central for Issa back at the studio. But Josh Hart definitely deserved that technical foul. He didn't deserve any contact that he was trying to sell, and he's done that several times in this series where he's tried to sell the foul. So I understand where Knicks fans and Knicks players and Knicks coaches like Mike Brown are coming from on that free throw disparity, but the Spurs earned it, and that's really what it comes down to. But you know, that's enough talk from me. On the other side of this break, I want to hear from the man who I think had the second best game for the Spurs and the other half of Area 51, Steph Castle. He spoke to the media, and really, he is big part of the reason why the Spurs won last night. Easy for me to say, but go back and look, and the Spurs really were just driven by him all night. And, of course, one of the criticisms of Steph Castle is that he turns the ball over, and his turnovers are usually live ball turnovers that lead to fast breaks for the other team. Only two turnovers last night. And then on top of that, 23 points, 5 assists, 5 rebounds. And Steph Castle also is efficient at 4 of 8 of 14 shooting. And he made the perhaps biggest three of the night at the end of the shot clock. He got to the free throw line 6 times, and I thought he should have gotten to the free throw line even more. Despite everything I just said, I thought that Steph Castle probably had 3 and ones that they didn't give him because the ball went in. And the officials, there's a lot of times that they will just let the play continue if they see the shot go in, and there are times where they'll call the foul if they see the shot not go in. So the thing about Steph Castle is sometimes he finishes through that contact and maybe should have had a few more points at the line. But you know, the I get where Mike Brown is coming from. He has to stand up for his team and all of the things that the Knicks need to do better in that second game he was projecting to the media. I don't think that his, you know, big why did this happen where there's 16 more free throws shot by the Spurs in the second half is going to lead to any more opportunities for the Knicks. So we'll step aside. We're already way up against the break here. And then when we come back, we'll hear from Spurs Area 51 guard Steph Castle on the other side of this break on Ticket 760. 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
0: Starting lineup on Ticket 760. I'm Carl Schoening. You can get in touch with me in a multitude of ways. Really, actually, let's just go with two. You can shoot me a tweet on Twitter or X, whatever you prefer to call it. I am at OnAirCarl there. That is Carl with a K. Same handle on Instagram. You shoot me a message there. It might not get right to me, but eventually I might be able to respond. And always appreciate the follows, the likes, all that good stuff. I had a tweet that Knicks fans didn't quite get. When I came into the city the other day, New York City, I said there must be a lot of Spurs fans out here because the honking has been nonstop. And so many Knicks fans didn't get it, which I understand. It's sort of an inside joke that they wouldn't get it, but they started calling me dumb and stuff. Like, I'm just like, wait, it's I don't know how to explain this to you, but I'm certainly not dumb. I think you're kind of. I didn't want to call anybody dumb on Twitter, but they were the ones thinking that I was implying that there were a ton of Spurs fans driving cars in New York City, and I guess they didn't get the honking bit, but if they did know the honking, like someone said, do you think that the Spurs fans invented honking? It was a joke. It was a joke. Anyhow, follow me if you have a good sense of humor, for sure, and I will try to let you know if I feel like you don't have a good sense of humor and you follow me and you don't get my jokes. It's all mostly just sarcasm on X, but occasionally I'll retweet and, you know, have fun with real stuff out there. Social media is weird. Anyhow, you know, one of the big things last night in the Spurs victory was Steph Castle. I thought that he had, I mean, arguably one of his best games of his career. He was a consistent offensive punch. He limited his turnovers, which I know is big for a lot of you Spurs fans. That if I had one critique of Steph Castle is that sometimes he does go for the home run pass a little bit too often, and that's something that could be improved upon. But I do think that Steph Castle had one of the best games of his career, and there's no doubt that he, Victor Wembanyama, Dylan Harper could be the Spurs' big three for many years to come. It reminds me a lot of sort of James Harden, Russell Westbrook, Kevin Durant trio that was in Oklahoma City, except I think much like Oklahoma City, when they decided that they were going to re-sign SGA and such, all the good players that they have, that they weren't going to let that slip away. Brian Wright is definitely not going to let this trio of young superstars to slip away. Dylan Harper, get into him a little bit later because he certainly deserves that title of fringe all-star player for sure right here as he is just playing a few months into his 20th year of life. But Steph Castle, somebody who shockingly was not on an all-defensive team, deserves to get some credit, and I really did want to hear his post-game thoughts. Some very interesting things as he was even asked about his maturity, so keep an ear out for someone asking about his maturity. And I don't necessarily, I guess it depends on how you define maturity. He very much comes across as somebody who's level-headed and knows what he's doing out there, knows how to handle himself. So I consider a lot of that maturity, but he is probably one of the more mature players. He's been in big moments at UConn, so he knows how to win championships, and this is his first chance to win an NBA championship, so looking forward to seeing what he does in a Spurs uniform. And let's hear what he had to say after the game last night in Madison Square Garden.
3: Okay, let's start standing here on the left, Rachel.
8: Hey, Rachel Nichols, Fox Sports. What do you think the difference was in this close fourth quarter as opposed to the previous few close fourth quarters?
14: I think finishing our possessions late with a rebound defensively. I mean, whether we were playing fast out of it or slowing it down, I think just not allowing them to get, you know, second chance buckets, especially late. I feel like they hurt the most, and I think we did a good job closing out possessions.
3: First row here on the left, Jeff.
15: The three-pointer you hit with a little under 2 minutes ago, Vic kind of throws you the ball late clock, and you have to just do something with it. What's going through your mind in that situation, or is there even time for something to go through your mind in that situation?
14: Well, I saw the clock the whole time. I mean, yeah, I was just waiting on it just in case he did pass it, but I was honestly getting ready to go crash and try and rebound. But, yeah, I mean, late clock, I mean, at that point in the game, I feel like you have to be alert, know the clock, so I was just able to get enough space to get one off.
3: Second row on the right.
16: Hey, Stephon. Liam McKeown from Sports Illustrated. Thanks for taking a few minutes. Yep. This was a gutsy home win in front of a rocking MSG crowd. How did you and your teammates come together in the face of the adversity of playing in Madison Square Garden's first NBA Finals game in 30 years?
14: Yeah. I mean, just like you said, you know, it's their first Finals game in 30 years. We expected it to be loud in here. I mean, we said coming into the game, you know, they're going to have their runs. They're going to make shots. And when that happens, you know, just stick together, stay poised, and, I mean, just really play together. And I feel like we did that for a majority of the 48 minutes, and I feel like that's why we came out on top.
3: Yeah. Third row.
17: Yeah, Steph, Matt Guzman, Spurs on SI. I know you don't have a box score up there, but even on nights when De'Aaron's not shooting at his best, he finds ways to impact the offense. He led the team in assists tonight. You know, how would you describe your trust in him when the game gets late, just the way he's able to deliver in whatever way he's able to?
14: I think Fox is such a smart player. Having the ball in his hands late is like a comfort thing for us. And I feel like whether he's shooting the ball well or not, he generates a good shot for us pretty much every time. And I think his ability to touch the paint against whoever, and whether it's a layup for himself like he did late, or finding kickouts like he did for Dev, especially late, you know, those are all big-time plays. And, I mean, the box score doesn't always show it, but, I mean, the way he's affected our team all year is the reason why we're here.
3: Second row, Tanya.
18: Tanya Gengoli, New York Times. Victor was in here, and he said you're the most. You might be the most mature player on the team. What do you think of that assessment?
14: I don't know.
18: You feel like the most mature player on the team?
14: I mean, I might be. Honestly, probably, yeah, other than Vic. I mean, yeah, probably Vic probably be number one. I don't go to sleep at 9 p.m., so. But I'm probably a close second.
3: Last row.
19: Steph, it's Randall Williams from Bloomberg News. This series has been probably one of the most physical that I can recall in recent memory. I wonder what is your mindset as you continue to play? Some fouls go your way, some don't. How do you continue playing through that as the momentum goes back and forth?
14: I mean it's basketball at the end of the day. I mean, playoffs have really been physical for us leading up to this moment, so I feel like our previous series kind of prepared us for, you know, the physicality that they bring. And I feel like we're just built for it. I mean, we have a lot of guys that, you know, aren't going to back down. And, we all, you know, stand together, you know, regardless of what happens on the court. So, I mean, us just being physical throughout the whole 48 minutes, I feel like it's grown as part of our brand of our basketball. So,
3: last round on the right.
20: Hi, Kemal Bozkurt, TheHaberName.com from Istanbul. You got the Spurs back into the series. What is the biggest challenge heading into game four?
14: Probably just not getting bored with the things that work for us, sticking with the process. You know, even though it might not work out all the time, you know, they might make a shot. You know, they might get an offensive rebound, but, you know, sticking with our process and, you know, not getting bored with it and understanding what won us this game and bringing it into the next game.
3: Standing here on the left, Mike.
21: Hey, Steph. Mike Vorkunov with The Athletic. You guys seem like you're at your best when you're just able to get to the rim over and over, and obviously you do that a lot tonight. Do you feel like the Knicks try to make some adjustments throughout these games to wall off the paint as best they can, and what do you need to do to be able to continue to get to the rim as much as you have?
14: I wouldn't say they made too big of adjustments against us. I feel like that's just how they play, honestly. You know, watching them throughout the year, playing them early in the year. I mean, they always, you know, load the paint. And, I mean, yeah, just us playing to our strengths, you know, not allowing that to, you know, stop our aggressiveness, getting to the paint. And just understanding when we're being aggressive and touching the paint, it's not always for us to score. I feel like that just opens up, you know, passing lanes and puts them in rotations. And I feel like when we change sides and move the ball like that, especially after a paint touch, I thought it was pretty hard to stop.
3: Last round on the left.
22: Over here, obviously a long way to go, but what's the relief in getting a win here as opposed, you know, 0-3 hole would have been a pretty deep hole to get out of. What's the relief to get one?
14: I don't know. I don't know if I would say relief. I mean, I feel like we still haven't really done anything. Obviously, we're still down 2-1, and we're looking forward to the next 48 minutes. But, I mean, yeah, whether we won or lost this game, I mean, the series wouldn't have been over for us. So, obviously, it feel good to win, especially on the road after dropping, you know, two bad ones. But, I mean, yeah, I think our confidence has, you know, been the same throughout this series, regardless of what happened. So, I mean, I feel like we're just looking forward to the next 48.
3: Last row, Ben.
23: Steph, part of the reason why Victor was praising your maturity was because of the free throws that you hit at the end. He said he didn't really hear the crowd, but it was loud. What was going through your mind during that situation? Did you hear them all, and how did it feel to hit both?
14: I mean, it felt great. I mean, obviously you hear them, you're in the arena. But, I mean, at that point, I mean, it's just you in the rim, honestly. I mean, we work on, you know, pressure, free throws, you know, situations like that all the time when we're in the gym. I mean, obviously you can't, you know, replicate anything like that. But I think just to go up there and and just our will and want to win, you know, I feel like no matter who went up there and went to the line, I feel like we would have knocked them down.
23: Fourth row in the middle.
1: Kyle Wagner, New York Daily News. It seems like your ball pressure and denial has gotten the Knicks out of a lot of the ball movement that they've been doing. A few of them hit a high percentage of their shots. Would you still say you've done a good job this game, or like how would you classify it?
14: I mean, I have to go back and watch it. But, I mean, just going off of looking back on it right now, I feel like my aggressiveness throughout the game was pretty consistent, pretty solid. I probably picked up a couple bad fouls. I mean, they didn't really hurt me too bad. Obviously, I didn't have to come out the game for any of them. But, yeah, just trying to use my aggressiveness but still stay smart while doing it. I feel like we did a good job.
23: Thank you.
0: That last question there was the big thing that kind of stands out to me is that Steph was able to just, I guess, find a way to battle through what looks like injuries. He looks like he is banged up. He is certainly going to enjoy his 2 weeks off, and hopefully that is with Larry O'Brien, recently hoisted for the Spurs and after a river parade and all the fun things that come with a Spurs championship. Starting lineup rolls on, and when we come back, we will get into just a little bit, because I'm no super baseball mind. The College World Series was set. And then, of course, we'll wrap up the show with the Spurs and Spurs and Knicks, who, it's been a fun series, and I'm really excited about game four tomorrow night. Just a couple final thoughts before we head into Dan Patrick and the boys on the other side of the show. This is the starting lineup on Ticket 760.
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2: 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Stephon Castle added 23 points, and Dylan Harper had 13 points and 9 rebounds off the bench. 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
10: Starting lineup on Ticket 760. I'm your host, Carl Schoening, and I do not know much about college baseball. It is increasingly hard to actually keep up with college sports in general these days because of the transfer portal and just life in general being all over the place for the people in college sports, as you never know who's going to be where, and the schools don't publicly release who's going where, so you have to keep up with these guys as some of them enter the transfer portal, and you don't realize until next season that they're not on the team anymore. But the College World Series is set. Game one in Omaha is going to be at noon on Friday. It'll be West Virginia versus Troy. Troy out of the Sun Belt. Congratulations to them. On social media, I don't think so much on this show. I probably did talk about it on the show a little bit. I thought that UTSA got snubbed and they forced in 5 Sun Belt schools. I don't necessarily think, and I still stand by it, despite Troy making the College World Series, the Sun Belt deserves more than a quarter of their teams getting at-large bids and such, while the American had their champion in the regular season make it to the championship game. I digress, but the Sun Belt does make it to the College World Series. Of course, they have a pretty good odds there with 5 teams, but congratulations to the Troy Trojans for getting there to the first round against West Virginia. North Carolina will be playing Ole Miss in the second game that day. Then the Saturday matchup will be Alabama versus Oklahoma and Georgia versus Texas. So the SEC will be all day on Saturday for the College World Series. And that's a little crazy that five of the eight teams are SEC schools, but it's also where it's at. The SEC is where you get the majority of the talent in the baseball world. So big congratulations in order there for those eight teams to make it to Omaha. That is a big dream for all of them, and NIL money well spent for those schools. Those are probably also some of the bigger schools that had a good amount of money to drop. I know that former UTSA pitcher Ruger Riojas was on the Longhorns, and if I wouldn't be surprised if Ruger is getting almost as much money as the entire staff for the UTSA baseball team. And also, I like to keep up with the Las Vegas Aces. They are formerly the San Antonio Stars, which were formerly the San Antonio Silver Stars before they moved to Las Vegas, where I feel like they found a home that supports them very much so as a professional basketball craved town that will eventually get an NBA team. But Asia Wilson became the fastest WNBA player to reach 6,000 career points on Monday when she hit the milestone in her 278th game. And former Phoenix Mercury guard Diana Taurasi, who retired in 2024 and is the league's all-time scorer with 10,646 points, reached 6,000 points in 291 games. So Asia Wilson, obviously she's not in San Antonio, wasn't a San Antonio draft pick when she was as part of the franchise that used to be in San Antonio, but she is a GOAT. She is a Defensive Player of the Year candidate every year. She's an MVP candidate. She is somebody who had 34 points and 12 rebounds, 9 assists, 3 blocks for the Aces, who improved to 8-3 on Monday night, won their fourth game in a row. So I don't talk too much WNBA on here, but that is certainly noteworthy. Congratulations to Asia Wilson for her milestone achievement. We wrap up the show here on the other side. I want to tell you about the X Factor for the Spurs, the man that you guys probably already know who I'm talking about, but I want to give some praise to him because I said earlier in the show that it seemed like I was maybe putting him down, but I certainly am not. We step aside here on the starting lineup, wrap up the show with that X Factor for the Spurs before we send it off to Dan Patrick on Ticket 760. There's another one. Spurs fans, it's playoff time in San Antonio. Get in the spirit with Swish, a new Spurs-themed song produced by Warchief featuring Troy Matthews, Big Roddy, and Ice Villa.

0: platforms. 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
13: Your home for Spurs talk. 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
10: You know that we have to wrap up the show with Spurs talk. Game 5, now necessary. That'll be Saturday night in San Antonio. I told y'all I would confirm that with you sometime in the first hour. But yes, San Antonio will be hosting a Game 5 of the NBA Finals. Hopefully a Game 7. I know the chance might be Spurs in 6 now after we've had to deal with the end of all those Knicks in 4 chants that were a little relentless on social media and here in New York City. I am just outside the city in New Jersey. Blessed to be here. It was a great game last night. And hopefully the Spurs can take it back to San Antonio with the series evened up at 2 games apiece as they play again here in Madison Square Garden tomorrow night. Another 7:30 Central Time start. But, you know, earlier in the show, I didn't mean to go through the play-by-play and realize that Dylan Harper, he did have a good end of the game, but according to the play-by-play, you might think that he had a bad game. He had a great game. 32 minutes for Harper off of the bench. He just increases those minutes every game, it feels like. 13 points, 5 of 18 shooting from the field, 1 of 8 from 3. He talked about it in the post-game where he said, hey, all those shots felt good, and I thought they looked good. I was good with him taking probably almost all of those shots from 3. He just didn't fall, and that's not going to happen often. Harper, he did go 0-for-3 earlier in the series. I believe it was game 2, but he just needs to get his legs underneath him a little bit more on those shots, and he'll be fine. Got to the free throw line twice, 9 rebounds, and that's the big thing there. All 9 of those rebounds really felt big. He ripped it away from a lot of defenders, and not only is Dylan Harper an elite scorer already, not only is he a good distributor, as he had 4 assists and

0: No turnovers, but those rebounds, just phenomenal. And he doesn't actually record a defensive statistic, but he is a great defender. And I mean, really, beyond his years as a rookie, he might be the best rookie defender in his class. And that's really something that he can build on top of all of his offensive traits. He has superstar written all over him, only 20 years old. The last three Spurs first-round draft picks, Victor Wembanyama, Steph Castle, and Dylan Harper all had great games last night in New York City. And Harper from nearby New Jersey grew up like 40 minutes away from MSG, went to tons of games. I can already see Knicks fans trying to do their best to maybe say, Harper, come to New York. The Spurs have him under the standard control of two years of team options on that rookie deal, plus he'll be a restricted free agent after that. I get the feeling Dylan Harper is going to be a Spur for a long time to come. Got to come up with something for that big three of Victor Wembanyama, Steph Castle, and Dylan Harper, as 22, 21, and 20 are the ages on those three. They could be in many finals to come for a long time. But yeah, Dylan Harper, despite missing seven threes, obviously he wasn't going to make them all. He makes a couple more of those threes, and the Spurs probably win this game very comfortably. But the Knicks, they fought back. They had that 42-point second quarter, and they had a 7-point lead at the half. So you really got to give credit to the Spurs for outscoring the Knicks by 8 in that third quarter, take a 1-point lead into the fourth. And then, yeah, San Antonio wins that fourth quarter by 3 points to come away with a 4-point victory in the game last night. You know, I didn't really touch on too much of De'Aaron Fox either. He didn't have the best shooting night, but he was clutch when it counted. He got all four free throws, and he made that game-sealing field goal attempt that with 12.2 seconds left after it hit the bottom of the net was basically the thing that made the Spurs breathe a big sigh of relief. He also had 8 assists and only 2 turnovers, 2 blocks as well. Those were big blocks for De'Aaron Fox. And on the broadcast last night, Dan Weiss said it best that one of those blocks probably should have been a foul, but the Knicks were out of challenges and it would have been in the act of shooting, and the Knicks maybe wasted a challenge on Dylan Harper, who lost the ball out of bounds. So, you know, that's something that you just got to maybe be a bit more cognizant of. I agree with Dan Weiss on that philosophy of how you use your challenges in the NBA, and certainly one of those Fox blocks could have been called a foul in the act of shooting. Carl Anthony Towns would have shot free throws instead. I think they did score on that play. It was another Jalen Brunson clutch into the shot clock shot. But anyway, the Spurs come away with a victory. That was the big thing. You've heard that all morning long here, is the Spurs once again victorious, and it feels good to be back in the win column after dropping the first two games of the finals. I think both teams feel like they could be up 3-0, and both teams know that they could be down 3-0, but we're currently at a 2-1 deficit, and the Spurs play again tomorrow in Madison Square Garden. It will be an epic one. I am sure the fans are going to be just as rabid. There are reports when he initially said that he was coming that Trump might come to game 4. I don't see why not. He's a former New Yorker, or he is a New Yorker, and I imagine he would want to come see his Knicks once again. And if there is a Trump curse, come back, Trump. That'd be great. I don't really care. All right. Thanks to y'all for tuning into the starting lineup. I've been Carl Schoening. Dan Patrick and the boys are next here on Ticket 760. Y'all have a good rest of your Tuesday.
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2: San Antonio FC keeps their USL Cup run alive after taking down FC Tulsa 2-1 on Saturday night. SAFC started slow, giving up a goal in the 18th minute, but after a hard-fought battle, they were able to equalize in the 51st minute thanks to Mikey Maldonado, a born and raised San Antonio local. Around the 61st minute, Joey Petrini made a save to keep things even, and in extra time, SAFC took the lead as Luke Hawkinson headed in a cross from Dmitry Yurofeev. Up next, SAFC plays Lexington SC this Saturday on the road. That's today's SAFC Insider. I'm Katie Goodman.
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5: 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Victor Wembanyama led the Spurs with 32. 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

0: couple, and then you can keep shooting. 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
1: Thank you, Pete. Thanks for taking my call. Just to switch gears a little bit and bring up the Brendan Sorsby saga that's going on. Do you think that the NCAA playoff committee, if they happen to have a season worthy of making it to the CFP, do you think that they would possibly do something to keep them out?
0: I don't know. This is far from over, and I still, and we'll have more on this later, but I still think this comes down to each conference should govern itself. And the fallout from Brendan Sorsby being able to play this upcoming season, I think it's truly an embarrassment for Texas Tech. I think it's an embarrassment, NCAA. Oh, my goodness. More on this coming up a little bit later on. 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

0: Brendan Sorsby. Big story. Have more on that coming up in 10 minutes. Who is in the confessional? Dylan is. More phone calls coming up. Final hour on this Tuesday. Todd, the Minister of Humor. Dylan, Marv, Paul, yours truly. Final hour right after this. 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
1: Knicks, with parent company Madison Square Garden Sports reaching an all-time high of more than $390 per share. The stock is up around 103% over the last year, giving it a market cap of $9.3 billion, and analysts say it could go higher. A proposal to split the Knicks and Rangers into separately traded entities could unlock value and clear an easier path to a full or partial sale at a higher valuation. Around 2,000 hospitality workers at Los Angeles' SoFi Stadium voted to authorize a strike, with 96% of voting members in favor. A strike could occur at any time and might affect the U.S. national team's opening World Cup match against Paraguay on June 12th. Potentially disrupting refreshments for soccer fans. Workers are demanding higher hourly wages and protections from federal immigration agents. With the Bloomberg Business of Sports Report, I'm Michael Barr.
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Stephon Castle added 23 points, and Dylan Harper had 13 points and 9 rebounds off the bench. 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
1: It is Tuesday. It is a different day in Spursville because we now have ourselves a series. The San Antonio Spurs come back last night, went on the road at Madison Square Garden, disappoint several thousand New York Knicks fans in attendance at Madison Square Garden, and now it's 2-1 with a huge Game 4 coming up tomorrow night. I'm Andy Everett. Audio disseminators today, Tim Double T Sheppy's in the room. And in this room with me today is Sam Fries, also known as the Biggest Puma.
2: How are we doing, Andy?
1: So last night, Castle shooting the free throws that would ice the game. And the shot that ABC had was, it was kind of out of focus with looking at the guy in the front row. There was a guy in the front row with his head in his hands. And he had this disgusting look on his face. And I'm thinking, maybe he's thinking, why did I mortgage the house so I could buy these tickets?
2: Yeah, I think he's I think he was thinking, you know, a couple jet skis would have been a better use of this money. Or maybe a boat that I would only use once a year would be better.
1: I spent $50,000 on courtside seats and my team lost.
2: Yeah, you'd love to see it. There's nothing I enjoy more than watching a bunch of New Yorkers have a small part of their hopes and dreams dashed, even if it's just for one night. A lot of work ahead, but for one night, it felt pretty good.
1: Well, yeah, they got there's a lot to dissect in this game, and we'll get to a lot of it. But number one, this team is afraid of nothing. The other thing I liked in the game, there was a play where I can't remember what actually happened, but Castle is just staring down Wimby. Castle's getting ready to inbound the basketball, and he just got this look. Not Wimby, but Cat. He's just looking at Cat, and Cat's not paying any attention, but he's just staring daggers through him. I thought that was just, you know, he didn't say a word, just had that smug look on his face like, yeah, we got you.
2: Yeah, you know, and that's, you know, that level of irrational confidence. I say irrational because this is their first time being in this situation, being on this podium of the NBA Finals. That level of confidence is why being down 2-0 didn't feel like the end of the world going into that game last night, because I think most Spurs fans, kind of, you know, for the most part, expected to see that Steph Castle, that Vic, that Dylan Harper again. I mean, that was
1: fearless.
2: That was fearless.
1: Wimby started the game 3 for 3. I think all three were dunks or layups. And he established himself in the lane early, which opened up the three-pointer for a couple things. And I'll get to this a little bit later, but Karl Anthony Towns played like Minnesota Cat, not New York Cat. The word soft comes to mind when he was in Minnesota. He was not the same person last night that he was in the two games in San Antonio. And whether that's what the Spurs did to take him out of his game or that was just a bad night for him is to be determined. But and then there's one of the most important players on this team in De'Aaron Fox. And for everybody out there that thinks that the Spurs should have traded him a long time ago because Harper and Castle have this, well, Harper and Castle are going to have their day to have this for a long time. But right now, this team does not turn the ball over when De'Aaron Fox plays a lot of minutes. And they only had 8 turnovers last night, and I think only one of those was in the fourth quarter. So this is he had a couple of big-time shots down the stretch, too.
2: Yeah, I mean, another poor shooting night for a lot of the roster, particularly Fox. But, I mean, you nailed it. In the fourth quarter, when they needed to maintain control of that game, I thought he did a great job of, you know, getting the offense where it needed to be, getting guys in the right situation and protecting the ball. Because we've seen in the first two games of this series, the live ball turnovers in the fourth quarter have changed the outcome.
1: Especially in the last 2 minutes of the fourth quarter.
2: 1,000%.
1: So Mike Brown was disappointed or upset or pointing out that the Spurs shot 24 fourth quarter or second half free throws to the Knicks 8.
2: There's an easy solution to that, Mike Brown. Don't have your team get 5 fouls called in the first three minutes.
1: Exactly. That's exactly where I was going to get to, because we've seen this kind of haunt the Spurs in certain quarters throughout the playoffs. And it's not, it's one thing if you foul aggressively, you're going for a loose ball and you just get the wrong one. It's the reach-ins. It's the Matador defense. It's being behind the play and having to foul because you're out of position defensively. So that's exactly what I would have said to Mike Brown is, don't get in the penalty at the 9 minute mark, and the other team won't shoot 24 free throws.
2: Yeah, as we were watching the game, as that fourth quarter started the way it did, with the four quick fouls in the first 3 minutes of that fourth quarter, I was telling everybody that we were watching the game with how huge that was, because every single time the whistle got called against the Knicks, the rest of the game, the Spurs were marching to the free throw line. And those fouls were all, closer to half court than they were to the rim. As you said, the reaching, the pestering. You got to have a time and place, and that was not the time and place.
1: Yeah, and both of these teams are good free throw shooting teams. So if you're going to let them shoot a bunch of free throws, they're going to make, 85% of them.
2: What a insane progression of the modern big man, where you have two teams that have seven-footers that both shoot close to 90% from the free throw line.
1: Right, yeah, but that goes back to your training. I would imagine that when Shaquille O'Neal was, or Mitchell Robinson for today's example, was never taught to shoot free throws when they were 5 years old or 7 years old before they grew into their bodies. If you're trained to do that, and then you work on it and you practice it, and Mike Breen's around the Knicks most of the season anyway. He talks about how dedicated Mitchell Robinson is to working on his craft. Well, he needs a better coach, because his form sucks.
2: Yeah.
1: And I don't care how much if you want to practice, I'll use a golf analogy here. If you want to hit golf balls with a bad grip, guess what? You're going to hit a lot of bad golf balls. And if you're going to shoot free throws with your arms extended and shot put it to the goal, you're not going to make very many. You got to figure out a way to shoot the ball with your fingers. And no one's taught him how to do that yet.
2: No, he has no touch. Dedication can only get you so far. And I think
1: bad form will never get you there.
2: Yeah, I think Mitchell Robinson is the prime example of that. That might have been the loudest cheer from the Knicks crowd
1: when he
2: all
1: got
2: night,
1: a free throw.
2: When he made that first free throw.
1: And it hit the front of the rim, the glass, the heel, and then finally went in on about the fifth bounce. So maybe that's the way that he does that. And we pointed this out since the playoffs began and even throughout the regular season. Wemby takes the lane away from you most of the time. And so many teams... I don't know how you would ever keep track of this stat, because it would somewhat be subjective and not objective, but he has his normal 3.5 blocks. But how many times do teams go in the lane expecting to challenge the rim and they go, oh, stop, and then take a U-turn and go back and think of something else to run? And the one player that has probably had the best action against Wemby is Anunoby, because he's able to if Wemby runs at him for the corner shots while he's in the air, he goes past him for a mid-range shot. But he does do things, and I would imagine there were 30 shots last night that New York didn't take because he was in the way.
2: Yeah, and we've seen it a couple times this series. Anunoby is also strong enough to finish at the rim, not only against Wemby, but whoever the help defender is trying to slide over. You mentioned the Wimby's ability to force guys to just circle or turn around and not even challenge the rim. The other thing that does, and we saw it, a lot of possessions last night, the other thing that does is eat away at the shot clock, because by the time that guy is circling back to the front of the key, there's under 10 seconds left on the shot clock, and the Knicks are now at 6 seconds on the clock and aren't in any kind of offensive rhythm, which leads to a lot of shots getting jacked up against the clock.
1: It was either Tim Legler or Richard Jefferson that made the comment last night, if you're going to get to the lane, you can't float the ball in the air, because that's going to get blocked. But if you're going to get to, your goal is to get the ball on the glass, because once it's on the glass, Wemby can't touch it. Now, if it's not on the glass, he can slap it off of it or even pin it against it. But you can't, and once it touches the glass, it's got to be a missed shot before Wemby can go get it. So if you and Shamet was one that went baseline a couple of times, and you could tell he wanted to shoot a reverse layup, but he wasn't sure that he could get the ball up fast enough for Wemby not to block it. So that was huge there. We'll talk more of the Spurs stuff coming up in a little bit. We also need, oh, by the way, can somebody please get Lisa Salters a stool or a ladder or something?
2: Yeah.
1: That was, or Wimby, can you kind of bend down a little bit? We couldn't hear anything you had to say.
2: Yeah, no, it's very cartoonish when you have the two of them trying to do an interview.
1: 7'4" and 5'2" doesn't work.
2: Doesn't quite work. Maybe
1: she doesn't have quite the reach that he does.
2: Well, get the ladder company that does the NCAA tournament, whatever.
1: Or just, you know, make her stand on a step stool or something like that. Just have something there for, unless it's Jalen Brunson, then they're not that far apart. But he's a foot taller than she is. Wimby's much more than that. All right, we'll get into more of the Spurs coming up in a second. We have some news as who's going to play in the U.S. Open after the qualifying yesterday. Joe Burrow restructures his deal with the Bengals. We'll talk some NFL stuff. There was some bad things that happened in the Big Apple last night. Apparently, some Spurs fans got their jerseys ripped off. We'll talk about that and what's going to happen there.
2: So ridiculous watching some of that footage.
1: Yeah, and unfortunately, according to the internet, 21 people in New York City got arrested last night for game-related abuse towards fans. And some of it was Knicks fans towards Knicks fans. When you put 10 million people in 9 square miles, they're going to find a bad apple or two. I'm surprised it wasn't more than 21. Maybe that's all they could round up. I don't know.
2: Yeah, they did it in honor of Timmy.
1: That's perfect. Perfect number.
2: Stopped at 21.
1: That was disappointing to see last night. The other story that's going to continue for a while is the Brendan Sorsby story. And I got a lot more on this. I'll get Sam's thoughts on all of this. But to me, there's just no way he should play football this year.
2: It's so great, isn't it? I mean, it's the story that keeps on giving. It's the perfect encapsulation of where we are in college athletics right now.
1: So let me throw out this scenario because I'll tease this for later. Georgia and Nebraska came out today and said that if anybody has pending games with Texas Tech in any sport, because a lot of times basketball is finalizing their schedules right now for men and women. Baseball teams are doing the same thing for next year. Nebraska and Georgia have told their administrators that work on those schedules and the coaches, if you've got anything pending with Texas Tech, we're not going to sign the contract. And unless they announce that Sorsby's not going to play this year. So don't schedule games with them. So, and the Big 12 had an emergency meeting today to discuss what their options were going to be. The Big 12 can discipline Texas Tech, but what if the schools in the Big 12 say we're going to forfeit every game we play against Texas Tech? Number one, it kind of cuts off their own nose to spite their face because they won't get the TV revenue from that. But what does Texas Tech do if they were undefeated in the Big 12 and they win the Big 12 Conference Championship and don't play a game?
2: What's stopping the NCAA tournament from just not offering them an invite to the college football playoffs? I mean, that's the final.
1: Even if they win the Big 12.
2: Sure. It's still an invite.
1: Yes.
2: It's still an invite tournament, an invite playoffs. If that were to be the case, this is why I'm so curious to talk, get a little reprieve from Spurs anxiety, because this story is so solid. There's so many different what if scenarios you can play out the longer you think about it.
1: I know that, and I'll get into this a little more later. Shane and I hashed this out a little bit yesterday. I know there are college athletes that have committed crimes that are more violent and more heinous than betting on a football game. And even if it was your own team. And most of those players have been punished before they were allowed to play. 2-game suspension against Abilene Christian in Washington State does not, in my mind, deter anybody else from ever doing this again. And that's the precedent that must be set. If you're going to gamble on sports, you can't play the sport in which you're gambling in. If he'd have bet on the NCAA basketball tournament, even if he had friends on the Texas Tech team or the Indiana team, I wouldn't care as much.
2: No, that's different.
1: If he were gambling on the NBA, if he were going to the horse races, if he had lost $90,000 in a casino someplace, I wouldn't care. But you cannot bet on your own team and the sport in which you play, because it gives the impression that the game is rigged. And that impression, whether it's accurate or inaccurate, and I think for the most part it's inaccurate, cannot be allowed to stand. And I'm sorry. The judge said he would do inoperable
2: harm.
1: Harm. Yes, he will. That's his punishment. He's not going to be the Heisman Trophy winner, and he's not going to get to be the first pick in the draft. That's his punishment.
2: Yeah, I think you're just describing accountability.
1: Exactly.
2: Am I wrong?
1: Exactly. All right, we'll get to all of that. I've got some more Spurs stuff to get to. Then we'll get to the Brendan Sorsby stuff a couple of times today. All that straight ahead. It's 4:15. It's the Andy Everett Show on the Ticket.
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15: Got the club going up on the Tuesday. Got your girl in the
1: club. All right, 4:19. It's the Andy Everett Show. The Spurs move a little closer to evening this series up. It's 2-1 now. I thought one of the biggest differences in the game is I didn't think Karl-Anthony Towns had an impact at all last night for the Knicks. Whatever happened to him, whether he just didn't play with the aggression that he did in games 1 and 2 or the enthusiasm, I thought that was one thing that was missing. I think he had 11 points last night, but they were a quiet 11. I think that Anunoby has really picked up the slack for the rest of this team. When Bridges was in foul trouble and Brunson got in foul trouble too, Anunoby kept them, you know, at least close. But I just thought last night the Spurs were the more determined team. They knew that they couldn't go down 0-3 and have any chance whatsoever. Nobody's ever come from 0-2 down after losing at home. I think that's just because of the aberration of the games over the years. I think the Spurs can definitely do that. Game four is no longer a must game. It'd be nice to be 2-2, but it's no longer a must game because you have Saturday at home. You either have to win game four or game six in New York to extend this series and get it to a game seven at home. But to me, this is now giving the Spurs the confidence that they need. Not that they actually needed any more confidence. I think they are. I think they're one of the most confident young basketball teams I've ever seen.
2: Yeah.
1: But again, they should be confident when you look at the fact that they've got, you know, 13 lottery picks on this team or whatever it is. And they're all come from good backgrounds. They all come from good colleges where they played, good high schools where they played, and have been successful at the game for a long time. I'm amazed at the ability and the confidence, the way that Dylan Harper handles himself. He doesn't seem to be the scared 20-year-old on the world's greatest arena. Doesn't face him at all. And most 20-year-olds would be shaking in their shoes.
2: Yeah, not only the mental side of it, but his ability to continually finish at the rim.
1: Yes.
2: In these games, especially, you know, not just the fact that he can do it, but it's the fact of when he does it. I mean, some of those drives in the second half last night, I mean, if you told somebody that's a 20-year-old rookie in his first playoff experience, first finals experience, you wouldn't believe it. He looks like a seasoned vet already in some of those high-pressure moments.
1: I think fans are good and bad in every city. And there's a lot of people. I got a couple of texts last night. I hate the New York fans. They're all obnoxious. They're all full of themselves. They haven't won in 5 decades. What do they got going for them? And I'm like, all fans are bad if they're not the fans of your team.
2: Yeah, that's kind of how that works.
1: I mean, I don't think that New York Knicks fans as a whole. Now there's bad apples every place. And as I said before, you put 10 million people in a 9-mile square radius, and you're going to have a different ratio of good to bad, likely. But L.A. fans are just as obnoxious when the Spurs were playing the Lakers in years past. And Utah fans and Dallas fans and Houston fans and all the rivalries that the Spurs have ever had, they don't want you to win. Now, there was a situation last night where some Spurs fan was running through Central Park. He got cornered, had his shirt ripped off before he was able to kind of find some kind of refuge. But there's video of it, and those guys are probably, you know, paying a fine today or having a court summons of some point, if not, you know, headed off to Rikers or wherever they put them. I don't even know anymore. But I wouldn't put a lot of stock in that. I think the New York Knicks fans are very passionate, and I think New York fans in general are some of the best sports fans in the world. All their teams. And there's eight or nine, if you count the MLS teams there. There's, you know, 9 professional franchises within, what, 30 miles of each other in that area. So it's, I'm not too bad on that. I just thought the Spurs looked at the celebs, embraced the moment, and said, this is our night. And then they proved it on the basketball court.
2: Yeah, and I think, you know, the way you started the segment is where this series starts and ends for me. If you're getting MVP level, you know, finals MVP Karl Anthony Towns like you got in the first two games, you're playing a very different team than the version you played last night.
1: Exactly.
2: And that was, it's not even, you know, the 11 points on offense, the quiet 11, but it's also the fact that for the first time this series, we saw Wemby finally operate in some space, not at the perimeter, but in the paint, or at least in the high post or elbow extended, where he was moving towards the rim instead of falling back for a jump shot.
1: Well, and then when you look at the foul situation and Mike Brown, I think Mike Brown's message last night was to his team more than it was to the fans.
2: 1,000%.
1: I think he wanted the team to say, hey, I'm defending you. But let's stop fouling so early in the quarter on silly fouls that have nothing to. You're not going to get that steal when you went over somebody's back. You're not going to get that rebound in a loose ball situation. And I look up and there's 9:30 to go and we already have four fouls, so we're shooting the rest of the way. And that's not going to get produce winning quarters or winning basketball, and certainly not winning basketball when it happens in the fourth quarter for either team. Will game four have a different vibe? Only if New York gets aggressive. And New York in the fourth quarter was not aggressive at the rim. They settled for a lot of jump shots, and they made a lot of jump shots. But you're not going to get a lot of calls unless somebody doesn't give you a place to land when you have the jump shots. The other thing, too, is Wimby did not play particularly well in games one or game two. His numbers dictated that he did, but his overall performance, it's kind of like Cat's last night. 11 points is not bad if you're an average NBA player, but Cat's supposed to be the superstar, and you need him to have, you know, if he'd have had 11 points and 30 rebounds, that would have been a different story. He would have still had a bigger impact in the game.
2: Or 11 points and playing the same level of defense against Wimby we saw in the
1: first
2: two
1: games. And making Wimby only get 19 or 17 instead of, you know, 31.
2: And instead of seeing Wimby shoot better than 50% for the first time this series.
1: Yes. And so that's another factor in all of this. I do think that and Mike Brown will take the fine if there is a fine. I don't think he was overcritical of the officials, but if the NBA thinks he is, that's a good fine to have because it gives a message to your team. You have to play more aggressively and you can't commit silly fouls.
2: You know, and all of this, you know, Mike Brown potentially getting fined for post-game press conference comments about the officiating, Wimby potentially being reviewed for the flagrant foul on the shove against Brunson in the first quarter when Brunson's holding on to him. The all of the after the even the moment where you had Cornette trying to get the ball out of the rim on a made basket.
1: Yeah,
2: to start
1: Hart
2: the fast
1: ran
2: break.
1: Into him.
2: And well, Hart not only runs into him, but Hart is going to grab the ball himself to slow down
1: the Spurs,
2: which
1: that
2: is also
1: was,
2: a delay
1: which is
2: of
1: delay
2: game,
1: game yeah.
2: to begin with. But you know, on that play, there were four Knicks players that left the bench area to come onto the court.
1: But they was already the timeout had been
2: the
1: called.
2: That's why
1: they're not suspended.
2: And that saved because all of that being said, all of that being
1: they were
2: described,
1: already on the court because the timeout had happened.
2: But I don't want to see any like. Let's not give. That's just NBA Finals basketball.
1: Yes.
2: That was great.
1: But Hart deserved the technical for shoving Cornette.
2: Absolutely does. And that's
1: and Hart was, Hart was right there. He saw it coming.
2: Yeah.
1: He's the one that tried to get the basketball to slow down the Spurs on the early offense after the make.
2: 1,000%.
1: And the Spurs had already called timeout after the make. The ball was never inbounded. That's why Mitchell Robinson and a couple other players were already on the floor for the huddle. And being already on the floor in a dead ball situation, there was no suspension. So
2: see, I don't want to see the league get in the way
1: of a great series.
2: Potentially, what we still have ahead of us.
1: Yes. And now there was the play where Wimby shoved Brunson in the back of the neck, and that will probably get overturned to a flagrant foul. It's not going to have any impact on Game Three. They're not going to replay Game Three over it. But Wimby's got the double flagrant from the Naz Reid situation in the Minnesota series.
2: Yeah.
1: What do you get, five or something like that, or six?
2: Yeah, I believe it's 5 points.
1: So he has three now, right?
2: If that gets upgraded.
1: Yeah, if it gets upgraded.
2: But I not a whole lot of long-term concern. And if they want to upgrade that one, I mean, he kind of did shove him right in the back of the head.
1: Jalen wasn't very happy with it.
2: But Brunson also is, you know, that's a lot of what they've gotten away with. You go back to the first two games of this series, every time Wimby was in that position right there at the free throw line or the elbow extended working from that high, high part of the key, every single time he was there in the first two games, there were three Knicks players that were all within a hand's length of him.
1: Yeah.
2: Last night, it was more of the
1: grab and hold. In his jersey.
2: Exactly.
1: And that's the other thing, too. If you want to call that a flagrant one and assess that to him, that's fine. But going forward, every time somebody runs up into him and grabs the jersey and pins his arms, then you need to start calling those fouls too.
2: You know, I will give the officiating credit or the officials credit as well last night because they could have taken the bait and given Castle, I think it was Castle, the flagrant whenever they reviewed it when he ran into Jalen as they were going for the rebound. But apparently, you know, we saw it with Carter Bryant and SGA in the Thunder series. apparently that's just the move for an undersized guard now. It's not to try to box out, try to get the rebound. It's literally to just turn and stare at you and wait for you to run into them, and then they throw themselves back and try to get
1: flopping.
2: I believe that's
1: the terminology right there.
2: I believe that's what the ancients called it. Yes, flopping.
1: Okay, flopping. The legal flopping, I guess.
2: I was proud of the officials not to fall for that bait.
1: All right, more Spurs discussion coming up. We got to get to the Brendan Sorsby story, and we'll do that coming up next. 4:30, the Andy Everett Show on the Ticket.
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0: The U.S. Women's National Soccer Team plays its second of back-to-back friendlies with Brazil tonight at 8:30 p.m. Eastern in Fortaleza, after dropping the first meeting in Sao Paulo 2-1. Emma Hayes' squad is looking to end a four-game winless streak in Brazil and get some good vibes in the country ahead of next year's Women's World Cup in Brazil. 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
1: All right, 4:34, it's the Andy Everett Show on the Ticket. So the news of the last 48 hours or so that is not basketball-related or Spurs-related has to do with Texas Tech quarterback Brandon Sorsby. Sorsby was given an immediate and emergency injunction, a temporary restraining order, that will allow him to play the season until litigation can happen to determine his eligibility. This is the dumbest thing I've ever heard, because they're not going to have the trial until next February. I don't know if a judge understands this, but the football season will be over by next February.
2: Oh, that was 1,000% intentional. That's part of the ruse here.
1: Yeah, so we're trying to, you know, don't pay attention to the guy behind the curtain. Here's what's actually happening. So Sorsby can now play the season, apparently, until something else happens or there's something else that comes along. And he'll be off to the NFL by then. I don't care if he goes into the NFL supplemental draft this summer and some rogue team decides to take a shot on him and see if he can play. He didn't. He violated, I think, the rule of sports. He's lucky that the NFL is somewhat willing to take him on. And maybe the NFL does what they did to Terrell Pryor to Ohio State years ago. And once he gets drafted on a team and signs with a team and makes the team's roster, then they go, oh, by the way, you're going to be suspended for X amount of games because of what you did in college that you weren't punished for.
2: That's the only time, or maybe that's the first time I can remember a guy getting an NFL suspension based on something he did in college. And it would be exactly like the Brandon Sorsby situation. Yes. Were he to enter the supplemental draft.
1: So the Nebraska and Georgia have told their administrators, do not schedule games with Texas Tech. Georgia, I don't know if Georgia and Nebraska, I know they don't play in football, but if they were to play in other sports, those games now may get canceled or moved. The conference met today. All the athletic directors got on a conference call this morning, an emergency conference call.
2: God, I wish we could have heard that.
1: I would have loved to hear.
2: I would have loved to hear.
1: And they have not yet decided what they're going to do. So let me throw out some hypotheticals here, because I think one of the things that would really put the credibility back in college football is if Joey McGuire were to hold a emergency press conference and say, I really liked my time with Brandon Sorsby. I really enjoyed meeting him. I know he made a terrible mistake, but as long as I'm coaching the Red Raiders, he will never take a snap at this university. And if Cody Campbell and the Board of Regents and the Chancellor and the AD want to fire me, I'll leave right now. I don't care. Give me my money. You can't fire me for cause, because I didn't cause anything. You owe me however much is left on my contract, and then go hire some other coach that will play him. Now, he could make a phone call to Cody Campbell, and they could make a really good statement. And in this era of NIL, they could collectively come together as an institution and say, even though the NCAA has allowed this, we are not. If another school wants him, now, does the NCAA allow him to go into the transfer portal even though the transfer portal is closed? Or does he sue to get in the transfer portal because Texas Tech won't let him play? So there's all those kind of things. But I think it would be a huge, big statement on Texas Tech's part if the administratively and with their biggest booster, they said he won't play here. Now, I'll throw out this thing, too. Here's the other side of the equation for all of those, the chancellor, the president, the AD, Cody Campbell, and Joey McGuire. If he were a free agent right now, if he were not signed with anybody, are there other schools, because of his ability, that would want Brendan Sorsby to play for them? Even Georgia and Nebraska, who have said, no, we're not playing you. If he called up Georgia and Nebraska and said, I want to transfer to your school, would they take him? Now, I would hope not, because they're being way hypocritical if they are. But are the Red Raiders sitting there going, well, if we can't beat them, if you're not cheating, you're not trying. Would every other school in the country want Brendan Sorsby to play for their team based on his ability, even though he did what he did? And that, to me, is kind of the rub there. Now, Colin Cowherd said today, this isn't going to ruin college football. It may not. We've kind of cheapened college football any way you want to with all the different things that have happened in the last 4 or 5 years. But I do think that this is different than any other infraction, or for that matter, any other crime. Because if he were on trial for a serious felony, he would be suspended indefinitely, and the NCAA would not be granting, you know, an accused murderer or an accused, car theft ring person or whatever, an opportunity to play football. He did the one thing, though, that you cannot do and still give the game itself the credibility it needs. How do Vegas bookies handicap Texas Tech games, wondering if Brendan Sorsby is going to throw an interception on purpose just so that they cover the point spread? Now, I'm hoping that his 32 days in Gamblers Anonymous, or wherever he went, puts him on the right track to not gamble anymore. But more people fall off the wagon than stay on it. And he's still going to be tempted by what I've always said with athletes is not necessarily the gambling addiction. It's the competition addiction. They have to be competing against something every second of their lives. It doesn't matter whether I eat dinner faster than you are, I beat you to the soda machine for a Coke, whatever it is, I got to be first all the time. And I think more athletes are addicted to the competition. It's just the gambling that's the engine for that competition.
2: They compete over what color their urine is. Like, my urine Absolutely. Is better hydrated than
1: exactly.
2: yours is.
1: There's a chart at UTSA exactly. in the urinals out there that tells you whether you're useless and juiceless and useless, or if you're a teammate or
2: That's
1: not.
2: That's right. And that, you know, that is another form of competition.
1: Absolutely.
2: Within that locker room. The biggest, the biggest takeaway or the biggest, killer for me is if Brendan Sorsby was an NFL player and he bet $90,000 over the course of multiple bets, including bets against his team, bets that his team would lose, he would never take another snap in the NFL
1: Correct.
2: Ever again.
1: Correct.
2: And now we're sitting here looking at the chance, the opportunity he has to play a full season at Texas Tech because a judge grants an injunction, because there is no commissioner's office. There is no higher. The NCAA has been powerless for a long time. This is the final nail in any authority they have.
1: Correct.
2: Because we saw it with Trinidad Chambliss. We've seen it with Diego Pavia. You go find a judge that is a sympathizer towards your university, and you get that judge to grant the injunction, make the trial date after the football season, and all of a sudden, the courts are overruling the governing body that is the NCAA.
1: So when you were a kid and you wanted to do something, and one parent, you knew one parent was going to say yes, and one parent was going to say no, you went to the parent that would say yes.
2: Now, which one did you ask first? That's a thousand.
1: Well, Dad said I could. Well, I said you couldn't,
2: Well, talk to Dad about it, because the wheels are already in motion.
1: Yeah, exactly. Yeah. We're not going to let you play. Well, I'll go talk to the other parent, and they're going to let me play.
2: It would be interesting if, because it feels like at this point, the only person that has the power to prevent Brendan Sorsby from playing quarterback for Texas Tech this year is Joey McGuire.
1: Exactly.
2: That's the only guy
1: But Joey McGuire, is he cutting off his nose to spite his face if he says, I'm falling on this sword, he's not playing, and 2 days later, Cody Campbell comes in with a couple of boxes and says, clean out your desk.
2: Sure. I mean, I think that's the threat, especially when you consider how much Cody Campbell has supported this legal battle, Sorsby's legal battle to get reinstated. I mean, you would absolutely be taking a principle. It would be the equivalent of, trying to be a gentleman in a gunfight in the Wild West. Mm-hmm. Like, sure, you're taking the principled stand and you're going to feel good about what you're doing, but you're about to get slaughtered in exactly. the streets of Tombstone.
1: But what again? Then we take to the next step. What if we get to February of next year and the NCAA or the court says, no, he should not have played. No, the Texas Tech did not win whatever many games they did. All of them have now. Can the NCAA go back and vacate those games?
2: Absolutely can.
1: Can they take away his Heisman Trophy like they did Reggie Bush's?
2: Absolutely.
1: If he has that?
2: Absolutely
1: And that's the first thing the NCAA would do to feel vindicated for what they tried to do in the first place.
2: See, and then, at that point, you're just fighting it with pettiness because that's not accomplishing anything.
1: No.
2: You have a very, very clear problem right now in your sport.
1: So other than the fact that NFL players are employees, and NCAA players kind of are but aren't, how can the NFL say that its players can no longer play football? How can Adam Silver say Jonte Murray can never play basketball in the NBA ever again, or the G League, or any league that the NBA controls? But the NCAA, even if you blow up the NCAA and create some other institution, how can any commissioner or manager or general manager or president of a college organization tell its athlete it can't play?
2: You've got to have a collectively bargained agreement that allows for...
1: But that Major League Baseball doesn't have a collective bargain agreement that says, I can't bet on baseball. I mean, I don't think it's just a rule that they created 100 years ago.
2: But they have a CBA that allows for the commissioner's office to dole out punishment.
1: Correct. Yeah,
2: and
1: okay.
2: That's the difference, I think, from a very limited, a very novice legal understanding of what's happening. The NCAA has always been a punishment mechanism built around buy-in from everybody.
1: Right.
2: But everybody excluding the players. In all of those other leagues, the players have agreed to give the leagues, the commissioners, the punishment power. The NCAA, it was always theirs by default, not through agreement with the players, which is why it's so easy to go through the court system and beat the NCAA right now, because they actually have no mechanism to enforce the punishments. It's all just been bought buy-in on agreement that we all think they should have this power, but it's never actually been established legally.
1: I know there's a lot of bad apples that are still playing sports all over the country in all different sports. And I don't think that they should play based on what they did, but many of them have faced a punishment that was deemed to be a fair one, and they've paid their penance and they've moved on. Telling Brendan Sorsby you're going to miss the Abilene Christian game and the Oregon State game, which Texas Tech could win by 100 if they wanted to.
2: They'll throw a Sol Ross game in there as well if they play.
1: They don't play. Ironically, they open Big 12 play in Week 3 against Houston, and that's his coming out party if they let him play. But I don't know Joey McGuire. I know people annoy him, obviously, and Jeff Traylor's spoken highly of him in the past, but I don't know what any coach would do in this place.
2: It's tough.
1: Especially when you've got a big-time booster that basically bankrolled his defense, and now I won the defense, and you're not going to play him? Okay, well, I'll find a coach that will.
2: Real quickly on the – you mentioned the Terrell Pryor comparison. If for those that don't remember, Terrell Pryor – was trading signed memorabilia for tattoos from a local tattoo artist there in Columbus, Ohio.
1: That's just entrepreneurship as far as I'm concerned.
2: Well, nowadays, that would be praised as entrepreneurship. He got a suspension in college.
1: For a year.
2: Decided, I'm not staying. Went the supplemental draft, and the NFL said, okay, you're still getting a 5-game suspension. If Sorsby does that, what's stopping the NFL from telling Sorsby, what you did is a lifetime ban in our league?
1: Yes.
2: So there's not a home for you here.
1: Right.
2: Go play
1: in Canada.
2: It might be 1 year at Tech and then a career in Canada just by default if the NFL steps in and says,
1: maybe that's
2: we
1: what
2: don't
1: they do.
2: Want you in our league.
1: All right. More on this a little bit later. More Spurs discussion and whatever we can come up with in the next segment. It's 4:48 on the ticket.
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0: that the excessive, this is from the ruling, quote, the excessive amounts of pasta were more valuable than the buffet price. And so they ordered all of the players to donate $3.83 to a charity of their choice to regain eligibility.
1: But Brendan Sorensen, he can bet $90,000 on Indiana to lose. It's and you got scot-free.
0: Absurd. Absurd what the NCAA used to be compared to now.
1: They used to punish you by not allowing you to be on TV.
0: Yeah.
1: And then they realized, well, that messes with the other team as much as it does you. So we can't take that away from you anymore. It's basically, you know, a sheriff that somebody else that put in place that's an outlaw situation. It's really, really strange thing.
0: Well, the other one recently was the cigar smoking, because after LSU, after Joe Burrow's and them won, they smoked the cigars. No one cared.
1: Anti-smoking violations?
0: It ended up, no one cared because it was LSU and it looked badass. But when the Division II champion did it, Ferris State, they ended up getting busted as a team because the cigars were donated. Therefore, it's a benefit. It's a gift that you can't receive.
1: All right. We got some U.S. Open news to get to a little bit later on. Spurs and Knicks discussion continuing here just a little bit. And there was some bad apples, well, literally in New York last night that were taking their loss out on Spurs fans, unfortunately. All that straight ahead. It's 4:56. It's the Andy Everett Show on the Ticket.
2: I'm Dan Patrick, and this is Above the Noise. The NCAA has never been shy about its stance on gambling. When it comes to athletes betting on NCAA sports, the rule is simple. Don't do it. At least that's what the NCAA says. After weeks of deliberation, a judge decided that Brendan Sorsby's injunction would be held up, making the Texas Tech quarterback eligible for the upcoming season, despite reports he gambled on college football games. The organization has spent years warning athletes about the consequences of gambling. But if those consequences can be challenged every time a talented player has enough at stake, what's the point of having anything in writing? College sports already struggles with consistency. Brendan Sorsby's situation may ultimately be the right outcome for him. The bigger question is whether the NCAA rules are actually rules anymore, or simply generic guidelines that are open to interpretation, depending on the caliber of the athlete. I'm Dan Patrick, and this is Above the Noise. 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
1: It's hour number two of the program getting underway just after 5 o'clock. Andy Everett, along with our producers and audio disseminators today. Double T, Tim Sheppy in the control room. Sam here. Sam, the biggest Puma with us today. And most of San Antonio relishing in the fact that the Spurs have picked up a win to make this a 2-1 New York lead. And now we have a series with a really important game four coming up tomorrow to try to tie this up at 2-2 before the scene shifts now for a guaranteed game five at the Frostbank Center on Saturday night.
2: I'm not going to lie to you, Andy. As I was watching that game last night, all I could think about was how much different the show today would be if it was a 3-0 deficit and not a 2-1 going into the game four tomorrow night. I mean, just the absolute polar opposite of how you feel about the next potential 2-4 games in this series all changed because of that outcome last night.
1: And I think that a lot of people were comparing what we saw in the first two games to what the Spurs did to Cleveland in 2007, that LeBron and the rest of his, and but the difference is LeBron did not have the supporting cast at that age in his career. Plus, that was LeBron's fourth year, not his third. That was the 07 season.
2: And the supporting cast wasn't young like LeBron
1: exactly.
2: was.
1: Yeah. And so it was a team that finally got past everybody in the East. They just couldn't get they weren't ready for prime time in the West. And I think a lot of people were saying this young Spurs team was going to get swept. I mean, even last night at halftime, Barkley was willing to bet Shaq his house on the fact that it was going to get swept.
2: I love when Barkley starts making bold proclamations because it usually means...
1: I like when Shaq said, get out of my house, give me the keys.
2: That's right. It usually means he's getting a little ahead of himself when he starts to make those kinds of bets.
1: And the run that New York went on was not insurmountable. It was only, what, 7 at halftime? So the Spurs were able to erase that pretty quickly and I think had the lead from pretty much the middle of the fourth quarter on. So they didn't relinquish the lead. And that's one of the things I think that gives you a lot of hope in this series is that there hasn't been any games this year that have been blowouts yet. We did have blowouts in the Thunder series and in the Minnesota series, but certainly none in this one. And that that kind of shows you what these two teams are made of. And I would expect game four to be another, 5 to 7 point game throughout most of the game.
2: Yeah, I mean, looking at specifically that 07 Cavs team that the Spurs swept, I mean, you're talking about guys like Scott Pollard and Sasha Pavlovich serving as important roles on that Cavs team. There aren't many holes on this Spurs roster like there were that Cavs team back in 07. But, game to game, the, 26-point swing in the second half of game one, Spurs up by 14, lose by 12. Game two, obviously, the turnover on the pass to Castle gets the most attention, but you still had...
1: You had Wemby shooting a 12-footer to win the game.
2: Which he was drilling last night in the game. You had the opportunity to steal that one. I think if you're, all things... If I had told you, Andy, that Wemby hits that shot in game two, but they lose that game last night in first game back in New York City, I think you would probably take that. You would say, well, look, they got the split here. Now we've got to get the split there.
1: Right.
2: And all of a sudden we've got home court advantage again, and it's a best of three series.
1: But I've never seen a team that basically the core is it's Fox, Castle, Harper, Wemby, and no disrespect to anybody else, but those are the four that should be around here for quite some time. And I hope they get to be around here for a long time. I'll mention that in a second. But Fox obviously has been in the league for 6 or 7 years, but the others have been in there for 1, 2, and 3. And the poise that they show is a testament to their confidence because of their ability. And your ability is often... Your confidence in your ability is often knowing that you've done it and you put in the work and that you've got the skill set to do it. And I think in all sports, we're seeing players that are ready for prime time at a much younger age than they were in the past. There was always this development phase that players had to go through. And a lot of players are like, I got developed in high school. I got developed by 1 year in college. I've developed. I'm ready to go play and show the world what I can do. And I'm not afraid of failure. I think if you're not afraid of failure, you're going to take more shots.
2: And sometimes we see that work the opposite, where it's a, you know, a guy like a Stromile Swift or someone where it's like, no, you think you're developed, but you're not. Like, these guys are at that level of, crushing that narrative that you need 4, 5, 6 years in the league of development before you can get to the level that they currently find themselves.
1: Well, but that goes back to, you know, whether it's AAU or the European influence with the training that they go through in high school, it's identifying great talent and getting them developed as quickly as possible.
2: And it's something, you know, we're 48 hours away from Mexico kicking off the World Cup, 72 hours away from USA kicking off on Friday. This is something you see all the time in soccer. When there is a 17, 18-year-old stud that is coming out of the, you know, Barcelona or Real Madrid Academy, there's no time to blame lack of development or lack of experience. When you're put in those situations, you are expected to perform.
1: There's two 17-year-olds that are going to play in the U.S. Open in 2 weeks.
2: Yeah, there you go.
1: That's how good they are at that age. They were developed. They probably started playing when they were six. They got where they could hit the ball miles by the time they were 14, 15 years old. They now know how to create nutritious opportunities for themselves. They know how to work out. They know how to get their bodies in shape. You're seeing more and more athletes at a very young age understand what it takes to be a very, very young, good athlete. And they're not, you know, it used to be that a lot of athletes went to the club. Allen Iverson mentioned, I lost 3 years of my career in the club. That was what you did when you were a star. Wimby probably hasn't seen the inside of a club yet. And it doesn't seem like Harper and Castle. In fact, there was a media session today where somebody asked Castle, he said that Wimby says you're the most mature player. And he goes, well, I probably am, except I don't go to bed at 9 o'clock. And Wimby's got this, Wimby's, I think, like, I'll party and I'll play and I'll do all the fun things when I'm 40. Right now, I got 18 years or so to become the greatest basketball player I can be. And my goal in doing that is to get better every day, whether it's through reading or meditation or lifting weights or whatever I have to do to get better.
2: Yeah, I know I'm in the minority, or maybe not, but I know I'm in the wrong when it comes to what's a better product. But I will always fondly remember the club years of the NBA. Like, that was my childhood. But also, back then when Allen Iverson was carrying a Sixers team to the finals, you weren't seeing a 22-year-old, a 21-year-old, and a 20-year-old combine to score 68 points in a finals game,
1: right,
2: like we saw Wimby, Castle, and Harper do last night.
1: Sure.
2: That alone is insane, to have that level of performance.
1: That was Manu, Tim, and Tony. That's what they did when they were 30.
2: Exactly.
1: Not when they were 20, 21, and 22.
2: When they were reaching their athletic primes,
1: yes,
2: in their late 20s. I mean, you're seeing it. You're seeing these types of performances in their first time here in their early 20s. That level of development and preparation, sometimes you can't just see that from reading a box score. When you watch those games, it's the pace, it's the confidence, it's the composure. That is unheard of, to have one of those guys, much less three of them, on the roster.
1: ESPN did a 30 for 30, I think is what it was, but could have been another documentary on Kobe before his death. And he was talking about the fact that his teammates were upset with him because he wouldn't go to the clubs with him. He said, I really don't want to go. So one night they said, okay, we'll go, but you owe me if we go. So they went out 10 o'clock, got to the clubs, left about 2:30, 3 o'clock, got back to their hotels, and all these players thought they were going to sleep in. 5:30, 6 o'clock, Kobe's had a nap, not slapped, he's had a nap. And he's knocking all their doors. Let's go. We're going to go train now.
2: You owe me.
1: You owe me. I told you I'd go to the club with you. You got to go train with me. And he had them all in the gym at 6 in the morning, running wind sprints and probably not feeling very good after not sleeping for more than a couple hours after all night in the club.
2: Yeah, and that is the definition of Mamba mentality, which I think, you know, again, going back to the fact that the Spurs have such a their young core is more aligned with that mentality than it is with late 90s, early 2000s Allen Iverson mentality. Yeah. That is such a blessing for team development moving forward.
1: Well, and not everybody is that way. There's some players in the NBA at 22, 23 years old that still want to hang out in the clubs, sure, and want the club life. I mean, I think John Morant would be a perfect example of that.
2: Him as the example.
1: He's a little bit older than that now, but that's what he did when he came out into the NBA. And that goes back to my saying I've had for a long time. A lot of players like the lifestyle that the NBA gives them more than the game itself and honing their craft. And I see a 20-year-old Harper who can't get into clubs right now, at least not legally, and a 21-year-old Castle and a 22-year-old Wimby that are all about basketball. And they don't necessarily have that exotic life afterwards. It may be exotic to them, but it's not exotic to the people that are in the clubs. Their exotic life may be, you know, spending a weekend on a yacht somewhere.
2: Well, Jokic's exotic life is tending the racing horses.
1: Yeah,
2: but that's still
1: in Serbia.
2: That's still a distraction from, you know, the main focus of your career in basketball.
1: But my guess is that a week or two after this season is over, Wimby will be back in China with the monks, and Castle and Harper will be in the gym working on their jump shot. And they'll be looking forward to whatever they can do to better next year, whether it's to repeat or to take the next step. And you rarely find that in young players who have a pocket full of money and an unlimited Visa card.
2: Yeah, and you know, as much as we heap much deserving praise on the youngsters, you know, the guys like, you know, Keldon Johnson last night, not filling up the box score, but had
1: big impact.
2: His best game of the series by miles. I mean, only scores 7 points, but for the first time he is a, you know, net positive when he's on the, I think he was a plus 14 for the game last night. And you know, the guys like him and Vassell who have been here laying the foundation for these youngsters to, you know, step into and be able to perform at the level they're capable of, because the veterans on this team, you know, the quote-unquote veterans, the wily veterans like Vassell and Keldon
1: and Fox.
2: Yeah. Now, you know, you're talking about guys.
1: Cornette may be a
2: 20s.
1: Wily veteran too.
2: Yeah, now Cornette being added to the group, and of course, you know, Barnes, the ultimate veteran on the team. But you know, you don't have the ability to step in and do what you're doing if you're Castle, Harper, Wimby, without having those veterans knowing, you know, playing directly to their roles. Because there's, you know, there was a time when Keldon was a 25 point a game scorer for this team because they didn't have anyone that can score. And
1: yeah, he was a one man band.
2: Sliding back into that role, Vassell the same way, taking more of a defensive, aligned identity on this roster because they don't need his offense as much anymore.
1: This will be a topic in a couple of weeks when we get close to the NBA draft. But I hope this team is together for a long time. And obviously there'll be one or two players a year that probably moves off just because that's always the way it is. But I don't know what this team needs any more of to be as good as they are now or better than they are now, except for these players continuing to grow and get to their primes. And you know, obviously they've got to make a decision on Harrison Barnes, and they're likely going to re-sign Champagny and extend him. And Wimby's going to get his first Supermax if he wants it this year. But when you look, if you add another player to the puzzle, you got to take somebody's minutes away. And I don't know whose minutes you want to take away. This is as good a basketball team, I think, athletically from 1 through 9. Now, there's still nobody that's ever been a better Spur than Tim. Wimby may surpass him at some point. But I think 1 through 9 or 10, this team is more athletic, more talented, better shooters, better athletes, jumps higher, runs faster than any of the teams that won championships in the past.
2: Yeah, and that goes, you know, a name we haven't mentioned yet, or maybe only a couple times, you know, another part of that development piece moving forward is Carter Bryant.
1: Absolutely. He had a couple of big shots last night, too.
2: To go along with more solid defense where you can throw him in and not really have to worry, which, again, I remind, like, it's insane to realize how much the Spurs are relying on youth in this NBA Finals run, because a guy like Carter Bryant, you've seen his role start to morph into, you know, more and more importance coming off the bench because of that athleticism, because of what he can provide them, you know, just in raw ability. but they have the confidence that he is in a position mentally to handle the situation. And so far, that's exactly what we've seen.
1: All right, we've got some NFL news to share with you. We've got a golf update because the U.S. Open field is now set for now. We have an issue that happened in New York last night, but I think it's more isolated than the norm. And more on the Brendan Sorsby saga as we go through the next hour and 45 minutes or so. It's coming up on 518. It's the Andy Everett Show on the Ticket.
0: Phones, laptops, cars, smart speakers, even on your TV. All devices, all the time. We are everywhere you are. 760 The Ticket.
1: So it's back in 2008 when Arosti was validated for me with any kind of soft tissue injuries that you may have or that I may have. 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
12: 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Or more like, he found me. 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Slowly, I got close to Omar. Closer than I ever thought I would. Perhaps closer than I should. 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An ethical lapse? Was it my faith in humanity that kept me talking to Omar? Or something darker? My name is Christoph Putzel. This is American Jihadi.
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0: All right, 522, it's the Andy Everett Show on the ticket. We have one little nugget from the NFL. The Bengals have restructured the contract of Joe Burrow so that they can work in Lawrence and everybody else that they signed this year or traded for. And I'm kind of on the fence with the Bengals. I think any team that Joe Burrow's on is usually a pretty good one, but they don't have any running backs. Their defense sucked last year, and it may not be a lot better this year. And they've got an owner that won't spend any money, although he did trade for Lawrence. I'm not sure whether they're a playoff team or not. I've kind of got them on the outside looking in right now. How do you see the Bengals?
1: It kind of feels, you know, anytime you have Burrow on the roster, I think you at worst are always considered a fringe playoff team just because of what he can do individually. I mean, we've seen him carry that team to a Super Bowl appearance already. Now, granted, we're getting further and further away from that one-year fluke, but a lot of that is also health-related.
0: Yeah, it's health-related, and it's I don't have anybody to they have two guys to throw it to with Higgins and Chase. But I don't have any protection, I don't have a third receiver, and I don't have a running back.
1: Which is where those injuries end up popping up,
0: yes,
1: because of the lack of protection.
0: Right. So,
1: and the lack of a run game to rely on.
0: And then their running back room is as bad as the Chiefs' wide receiver room. There's a bunch of guys that could have been playing for the Indians in Major League. They're just nobody knows who they are. All right. We talked about young people getting shining on a big stage early. And I don't think that either one of these guys is going to win the U.S. Open in 2 weeks. But it's a great story anyway. We had at least two 17-year-old guys qualify for the U.S. Open in Shinnecock in a couple of weeks. One of them is a guy by the name of Miles Russell. He's rated number 9 or 10 in the world as far as young amateurs. And he's going to go to Florida State, as is Tiger's son, Charlie. So Charlie tried to qualify for the U.S. Open and missed it. He didn't get past the first stage, so he couldn't go to the second stage, which was yesterday. So Miles asked Charlie to caddy for him.
1: Oh, very nice.
0: So Charlie was the caddy the last couple of weeks. And they asked Miles if Charlie was going to caddy at the U.S. Open. He said, well, the job's open if he wants it. I don't know what he's got on the schedule. You know, he does have a pretty busy life, and I don't know what he has planned, but I guess we'll just have to say it's pending whether or not he'll be there or not. But hey, one teammate helping out the other.
1: Yeah, I missed the story of the amateurs making it. I was focused on whether my boy Billy Ho was going to survive.
0: He made it,
1: and he got it.
0: Yes, Billy Horschel. So what happens is that there's 156 players in the field. There's different levels that get you exempt from having to qualify. Like, you won it in the last 5 years, you won a major in the last 5 years, you're the defending champion, you're the defending U.S. amateur champion. There's all kinds of little things that get you in the open, top 50 players in the world, and that's one of the category where about 60 to 70 of the 156 get in, and then everybody else has to go to qualify. Now, there's some that get to skip the first stage, but they don't get to skip the second stage, which they refer to as the longest day, because it's 36 holes starting, you know, between 7 and 11 in the morning. And then once you're finished, you go right back out and play it again. And they determine, you know, who the each site has a number of players that are going to get in to get to the rest of the field. And there was a situation in Portland last night where two guys were tied for the last spot for that particular regional. And they went 6 playoff holes yesterday. It got dark. They had to come back at 8 o'clock this morning and play 3 more. And finally, somebody got in. But that's how the U.S. Open works, and that's why it's an open championship, and you can't invite yourself to it.
1: Yeah, there's a bunch of guys I was looking at yesterday that, you know, a bunch of names, even a layman, you know, an average golf fan would recognize that missed out on the qualifiers.
0: Well, technically, Tiger Woods is not eligible to play in the U.S. Open. He would have had to qualify. However, since he's won that thing 3 times, my guess is that the USGA would have given him a special exemption.
1: Some kind of exemption, yeah. Unfortunately, Tony Finau didn't get that.
0: He's drunk slamming.
1: Cam Davis. I mean, there were a bunch that I saw yesterday where it was, you know, Max Homa.
0: Max Homa missed again, yeah.
1: He was in an 8-man playoff in Canada and ends up missing out on it again back-to-back years, so... a bunch of guys getting left behind.
0: But it's 2 weeks from Thursday is when it starts. No, actually, next Thursday, a week from Thursday is when it starts. This week they're in Canada, and then the following week. And if the wind blows on Long Island, good luck, you know, getting anywhere close to par.
1: Am I crazy, or does it seem like the majors are way more congested now?
0: Well, what they did about 7-8 years ago was move the PGA from August up to May.
1: Yeah.
0: Because, and then they moved the Players from May back to March. So you basically have the Players in May, or the Players in March, the Masters in April, PGA in May, then the U.S. Open in June, and the Open Championship in July. So you've got them basically from March to July, you have a major tournament. So, yeah, they are a little bit more condensed, but so is the whole schedule. And the whole idea is we want to play between the Super Bowl and the start of the football season. That's when they want the majority of the golf to be played. Nice. And I don't think it's going to work, because I don't think players are going to play 5, 6, 7 weeks in a row very much.
1: Yeah.
0: Not the stars.
1: Outside of the players not liking it, it does make a lot of sense, though. It
0: only makes sense if you get the players to cooperate, because you still have to have good fields. I mean, I no disrespect to JT Poston, but JT Poston is the same as Russell Henley.
1: Yeah.
0: He could walk into HEB and there wouldn't be two people in 10 counties from here that know he is. But he's a millionaire and he gets to play golf for a living. So, you know, kudos to him. He's got a life.
1: Congratulations on winning life.
0: Winning the life lottery right there.
1: You have achieved right up against that ceiling of where it probably starts to become a bit of a headache every time you go out in public.
0: Right.
1: You're right there on that line. That's the best place to be.
0: Yes.
1: We're going to call that the JT Poston line.
0: Or the Russell Henley
1: line.
0: Well, yeah,
1: I like the Russell Henley line.
0: I mean, you're the 9th best player in the world, or 7th now. Maybe you moved up the other day because you won an event. But nobody knows who you are. You're a multimillionaire. You don't have to. You can go to any restaurant you want. You can pretty much go anywhere you want on vacation, and no one's going to care. All right. We got more on the Spurs game last night, more on Brandon Sorsby coming up, what to expect when we get to Game 4 tomorrow evening. All that coming up. It's 529. It's the Andy Everett Show on the Ticket.
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12: All right, 534. It's the Andy Everett Show on the Ticket. Fun trivia fact, if you did not know this, and I think this is one of the coolest things ever, but Puma here once played basketball at Rucker Park.
13: That is indeed correct. I even made my my hillbilly grandparents take the subway into the heart of Harlem to go watch me play at Rucker Park.
12: How'd that go? Was it good?
13: My grandpa loved it because he got set down to an older next to an older gentleman, and they immediately started chopping it up. My grandma, she had just in the subway station had just seen a rat the size of a nutria for all of my country folk out there, and she was pretty disturbed by the size of the New York City rat. She was a little bit more anxious than my grandpa.
12: How were the people?
13: Oh, it was awesome. I mean, like I said, my grandpa, as soon as he sat down next to an older dude and they started chopping it up, it was, it was like he was sitting at the coffee shop every morning where he gets his coffee from at the feed store back home.
12: So, you know, I've been to New York a couple of times. The last time was for a baseball Statue of Liberty, you know, tourist trip with the kids. And, I didn't have anything on that identified me as being from any one particular place. So I didn't have any issue. But people were very friendly. We asked people, you know, what subway are we supposed to take to get to here from there? And everybody was cool. And I didn't experience any anxiety on a train, on a Uber ride, a cab ride, whatever. It was all good. But last night was a little bit different story because there were some Spurs fans wearing Spurs gear in New York, and there are videos out there of them getting the jersey torn off of them. Both Wemby and Kat came out today in their press conferences and condemned it and said, "Guys, it's a basketball game. We're both trying to win. Don't take it out on fans. They have nothing to do with the outcome of the game. It's the players that play the game. And root for who you want to. And if you win, you win. If you lose, you just have to deal with it and get better next time." But there's always going to be bad apples no matter where you're at. And I think that every city is going to have some level of, bad seed that's going to create violent situations. It's probably not a good idea to flaunt the fact that you won, but I don't know that wearing a jersey down the street should get you assaulted. And unfortunately, there were people that did that last night in New York, and apparently the New York City Police Department reported 21 game-related arrests, either near the Madison Square Garden or near Central Park or where some of the watch parties were going on.
13: And I'm certainly not suggesting that I would be victim blaming the Spurs fan for wearing
12: absolutely
13: the
12: not
13: jersey, but I wouldn't wear a Cowboys jersey into
12: Vet Stadium
13: into Link
12: or
13: into
12: Link,
13: the
12: yeah,
13: Link
12: yeah.
13: Now I mean there are certain expectations of wearing opposing gear into enemy territory. You know you're going to get some level of pushback, some level of picked on, some level of verbal abuse. But what we saw in some of those clips last night extends well past what that was. Even worse than Eagles fans,
12: yeah.
13: Of what we saw
12: on verbal abuse. It's like, joyful kidding about the fact that your team won or lost is fine. But why is it that Philadelphia fan can come to Dallas and not get harassed, but Dallas fan can't go to Philadelphia and we'll get harassed?
13: Look, I have long said it's sacrilegious for me to say it into a microphone, but in another life, I envy being a Philadelphia sports fan. You get away with so much, and everyone just says, but they're Eagles fans. That's how they are. Like I can't explain it, Andy.
12: Yeah.
13: I don't know why we collectively give that fan base a pass that we don't offer to others, but in another life, I would certainly probably enjoy being the kid throwing snowballs at Santa.
12: You're not going to boo Michael Irvin, are you?
13: Like I said, it's sacrilegious for me to say this, but in another life, it kind of looks fun to be an Eagles fan.
12: Well, but and here's the one of the things I think is hilarious. Some athletes can't live in that environment, and some revel in it. There are some athletes that can't play in New York or Philadelphia or cities where you're not, I hate the word coddled, but to a certain extent, Spurs fans consider Spurs players their family. They're an extension of their kids, especially the season ticket holders that sat near the bench that have probably had conversations with them over the years. And enjoy, I know some Spurs fans have had social gatherings, whether it's in a group or at their house or at a restaurant, or they, you know, they paid for a an event for the players. They did that with the Silver Stars when they were here too. And you create these relationships that I don't think exist in a lot of places.
13: I've got a buddy. His mom talks like she raised Carter Bryant.
12: Yes.
13: Like she was his mom.
12: His
13: like
12: surrogate
13: talks,
12: mom right
13: she
12: there.
13: She talks about him as if he is the third son in the family. And I completely agree. I don't think you get that level of, intimate fandom attachment.
12: You know,
13: to
12: apparently
13: players.
12: Mariska Hargitay and Brunson have a really good friendship.
13: Well,
12: in the players will high five the celebrities on Celebrity Row at MSG.
13: Yeah, and that's so superficial too. I mean, it's great because it's New York. It makes a lot of sense for them. But I mean, there's that always feels more performative than actual diehard fan. Like, I'm sure Ben Stiller loves basketball. I'm sure he does. But does Ben Stiller love basketball as much as the fan, the grandma we have sitting on the front row here in San Antonio? Right. I would tend to say ours are probably more of a...
12: Well, every athlete wants to be an entertainer, and every entertainer wants to be an athlete.
13: Of course. Just look at Eddie Murphy.
12: Yeah.
13: I mean, just crossing over to everything.
12: So, And I do think that Madison Square Garden is a different arena than anywhere else. You know, you can say when you look at big cities, you can look at L.A., but it's not the Fabulous Forum anymore. It's this unbelievably huge basketball arena called Crypto.com that used to be called Staples Center. So it's kind of like, you know, when people say you've gone corporate or whatever, it's not the cozy confines of what was where lore was created. It's the next version of it.
13: It doesn't have a nightclub underneath it.
12: Yes.
13: Like the old Forum
12: did. Like the
13: did.
12: Forum did. But that was for Jerry Buss.
13: That's correct. And Magic.
12: You know, Boston Garden is no longer the Boston Garden. It's the TD. And it's a better arena because the Boston Garden was a dump for most of the 70s and 80s. The showers didn't work. The heat didn't work. Air conditioning didn't work.
13: It smelled cigars.
12: Red Auerbach smoked enough of them to fill that place up. But they have a better arena now, but it's Madison Square Garden is the one building. Yes, it's been renovated. And if you don't know this, when you enter, you have to go to the fifth floor to get to the actual court of the building. The team shows up in the tunnel where the buses come in. But you take an elevator up to the fifth floor to get to the court. You know you're in a different place. And I got to call a WNBA game there in 2014, the night that LeBron almost passed out when the AC didn't work at the Frost Bank Center. But you know when you're sitting in Marv Albert's seat that you're in a different place. And you know that when you're sitting in that arena where so many entertainers and so many basketball players and so many historic events have happened, that you're in a different place in a different setting. And that's why it's so cool when guys like Harper and Castle and Wimby play so well at such a young age in a place where young players usually are not ready for that moment.
13: Yeah, I was talking to somebody last night as we were watching the game, and you know, I was really having to rack my brain of, you know, when was the last NBA finals where we saw this level of crowd star power? And you have to go all the way back to like 2010, the Lakers, back when it was, you know, Lakers Celtics with, you know, the KG versus Kobe and Powell years. Like, we haven't, you know, the last year's final, you had John Mellencamp in the Pacers. Yeah. That's about all the star power you had. You had maybe Travis Kelce, or not Travis Kelce.
12: Jimmy Johnson
13: Kittle
12: was at the game last night.
13: Exactly. Yeah. I mean, you're getting everybody trying to get into this game, which is, you know, the league is absolutely clearly enjoying the fact that the Knicks have gotten themselves
12: it's
13: back
12: across
13: to
12: the street from their offices, basically.
13: Enjoying every minute of this. I mean, the NBA Finals haven't had this level of arena aura or star power like this in a decade and a half. And it, you know, again, going back to it, the fact that all of that, pressure of the moment, of the atmosphere, And it seems like our guys are treating it more like it's Rucker Park on a Sunday afternoon playing pickup.
12: Instead
13: of the middle of the Mecca with every celebrity within 5 miles.
12: And probably all but about 30 people in the building rooting against you.
13: And that part too, yeah. That's certainly. I would love to know, you know, there was a lot of talk about the Knicks takeover of, you know, the Frost Bank over game one and game two. I would wonder, you know, we saw the videos of the poor Spurs fans getting heckled in the streets. I wonder just exactly how outnumbered were they in that arena last night. Like, it wouldn't shock me if there were less than 100 Spurs fans.
12: Oh, absolutely. There was probably not that.
13: Not even
12: and,
13: that.
12: And the thing is there's a lot of people that live in New York that have incredibly high-paying jobs, and that's who buys Knicks tickets. And Yankees, you know, in the first, you know, 100 rows of the stadium there. The Mets the same way, that can afford to get on a plane, sometimes a private plane, and show up in San Antonio or wherever their team plays. That's why they travel. And as much as you hate the fact that a Spurs season ticket holder or a Sixers season ticket holder is going to sell their ticket, but when you're willing to give me enough money or more than enough money to where I can buy all my season tickets next year for the price of missing one game, that's a hard thing to turn down. And it's pocket change to a lot of people that work on Wall Street or that work within, you know, an earshot of Madison Square Garden. Sometimes it's $1,000 a month to park your car in New York. And they say nobody drives, but the parking lot garages are all full. So somebody's driving.
13: Yeah, somebody's driving. I mean, and the streets are all full, too, and it's not just taxis.
12: Yes.
13: Somebody's driving. It feels like Knicks fans are either the ultra wealthy that are paying to fly down here, stay at Emma at the Pearl, go to game one and game two, or it's the mouth breathers that are ripping Spurs jerseys off of Spurs fans in the streets. Like, there doesn't seem to be a whole lot of in between those two polar opposites.
12: Well, I'm just curious as to what New York City will be like if the Knicks don't win the championship.
13: Can't we all wait for it to find out, Andy?
12: All right, one more segment in this hour. More of the Brendan Sorsby stuff coming up, all straight ahead. It's 5:47 on the ticket.
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14: Victor Wembanyama had 32 points, 8 rebounds, and 6 assists to lead all 5 starters in double figures as the Spurs topped the Knicks 115-111 in Game 3 of the NBA Finals Monday at Madison Square Garden to earn their first victory in the best-of-7 series. 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
7: All right, 551, it's the Andy Everett Show on the ticket. The World Cup starts next week, or this week, starts Thursday and Friday. The U.S. plays Paraguay.
8: Yeah, Friday, 8 o'clock our time.
7: Yeah.
8: Friday night in L.A.
7: I guess you'll have multiple screens going on to watch soccer and hockey and basketball at the same time.
8: It's Andy, I cannot tell you how this week I have had circled for 6 months at least. I mean, this is the collision, and it couldn't be any better. The only thing that could make it better is if it was the Stars and on the hockey side of things, but it's been a great series too, regardless of the teams.
7: You were telling me a story about a tourist from Germany who's here for the World Cup, and with most of their games in the Southeast, he is documenting the life of a Southerner.
8: Yeah, it's if you haven't caught it at all this week, it's the account is Freddie LA7 on X on Twitter. He's a huge Cristiano Ronaldo fan, but he's a German soccer fan. And what started out as, you know, just a account with very, you know, not a whole lot of followers, but a decent following, he comes over and he starts just documenting some of the some of the life he is encountering in the greater southeastern part of the U.S.
7: Culture shock, nonetheless.
8: Well, Andy, let me ask you, if you were a German visiting America for the first time, how would you handle going to Waffle House at 1:30 in the morning in Atlanta, Georgia?
7: What's a better time to go to Waffle House than 1:30 in the morning?
8: It's the most entertaining time for sure.
7: I go to Waffle House any of the 24 hours that they're open, and it would be good. I wish we could get a few more back here in San Antonio, but I think Jim's ran them out of town about 25 years ago.
8: Yeah, it might be time for them to try to relaunch a little soft opening here. He also last night, you'll be happy to know, he was watching the NBA Finals from a Chili's.
7: Awesome.
8: Experiencing his first triple dipper last night.
7: What are those egg rolls that Chili's has?
8: The Southwest egg rolls. He's getting a taste of the Southwest.
7: I'm sure that's not on any menu in Germany.
8: He tubed a river through Chattanooga a couple days ago. That was a big experience.
7: So when he gets back to Germany, he's going to be sunburned, full of sugar, and probably.

0: this was Freddie's review of the Waffle House. Just had our first Waffle House experience at 1 a.m. Great food, great prices, and friendly staff. 10 of 10, we will be coming back.
1: Awesome.
0: So hopefully he continues documenting his travels through the greater Southeast region, because all jokes aside, that is one of the coolest things about the World Cup, just getting to experience another's culture. And with it being spread between Canada here and Mexico, you could get a lot of these stories.
1: Steve Harvey has a video reel out where he's telling somebody about the South for the first time, and basically says, when you come home, you're likely going to need to see your doctor and make sure you don't have diabetes.
0: That's solid advice.
1: All right, the 6 o'clock hour coming up. More Spurs discussion. 5:56 on the Ticket.
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3: Victor Wembanyama had 32 points, 8 rebounds, and 6 assists to lead all 5 starters in double figures as the Spurs topped the Knicks 115-111 in Game 3 of the NBA Finals Monday at Madison Square Garden to earn their first victory in the best-of-7 series. Stephon Castle added 23 points, and Dylan Harper had 13 points and 9 rebounds off the bench. Game 4 comes up Wednesday back at the Garden in New York. 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
1: 6:01, hour three of the program commences. I just showed Sam the Steve Harvey video I was referencing a few minutes ago.
2: Head holds up.
3: I mean, look.
1: Just Google Steve Harvey and Dirty South, and you'll figure out the rest.
3: That's all you need. Yeah, I mean, that German guy has, he's experiencing a new way of life. I would assume we're going to convert a lot of foreigners to some new ways of life as they experience parts of the country for the first time.
1: Well, I think, you know, when in Rome, you should do as the Romans do, basically. I mean, I try to assimilate to the surroundings that I'm in, and I haven't gone all the way to eat haggis or blood pudding when I go to Scotland, but fish and chips and sticky toffee pudding are definitely on the menu.
3: I mean, if I'm in Germany, I'm eating schnitzel and drinking a lot of beer.
1: It better be it better be better schnitzel than I've had in Texas. I'm not a schnitzel fan.
3: Yeah.
1: A schnitzel fan, it's, whatever you call it.
3: It's one of those dishes where, when done properly,
1: it's like eating liver.
3: Well, it can be. I mean,
1: yeah,
3: again,
1: that's what I would compare it to.
3: I think you need to, when it's done well, it's like a good chicken fried steak.
1: Well, chicken fried steak and liver and schnitzel are three different things. Are what one is like is good, the other two not so much.
3: Yeah, the other two I have questions where you're getting your schnitzel, but we don't want to throw any potential sponsors under the bus.
1: No, I don't. I've tried it more than once. And it failed the Andy Everett, you know, taste test both times. And there's very few protein based things that I don't eat, but that's on the list. I'm good with pork chops. I'm good with steak and hamburger and chicken and fish and all that, but not going there.
3: You know, there's different parts of because I introduced the roommate. She had never had Southern style fried pork chops. She had only ever had grilled pork chops.
1: You're missing out on life.
3: No, that's exactly what I said. I was like,
1: dip that in flour and fry it up.
3: How did you not have this in West Texas? How is this not even considered? That German guy is going to be introduced. Like, I saw his order from Waffle House fully smothered. He did it right.
1: Absolutely.
3: So someone's
1: yeah.
3: telling him, someone's giving him good advice.
1: Yeah, but I'm pretty. When I go to Waffle House, it's bacon and eggs and hash browns. And if I want a waffle, I'll do that too.
3: And but maybe a fist fight while I'm at it. Or
1: I've never experienced that part of it. And I've been in some Waffle Houses like on the return from road trips.
3: I've had a biscuit thrown at me at a Waffle House before. And it was the a-hole put the jelly on there before he threw it too. So I've had some.
1: Was
3: rowdy.
1: That somebody you knew or didn't know?
3: It was someone that I met very quickly after getting hit by a biscuit.
1: Okay.
3: I did not know them at the time of the infraction.
1: I guess he took umbrage to that to some extent.
3: Yeah, we had a conversation. We had a conversation.
1: Yeah, as soon as he stood up, he's like, "Oh, I think I made a mistake."
3: Yeah, you know, again, we had a conversation.
1: What are you, 6'7"?
3: To him, I was that night.
1: Was it Lisa Salters holding the microphone?
3: Pretty much, yeah. It was not far off.
1: All right. We'll get more into the Spurs game here in just a little bit. I'm going to start this hour with the Brendan Sorsby stuff. If you have not heard the news today, a couple things happened. The Big 12 had an emergency athletic director's conference call today. What they discussed or what they're thinking about doing was not decided. But there is a growing sentiment that the Big 12 is going to discipline Texas Tech if they continue down this road of trying to play Sorsby. I don't think this is a done deal yet. Now, they're not in the conference, but Georgia and Nebraska have come out today and said, we are not playing Texas Tech in any sports unless they announce soon that Brendan Sorsby is ineligible to play for them. So we'll see if that holds any water or not. It's easy, I think, for them to say that since they don't have a football schedule. And basketball schedules are right now, most schools have a tentative basketball schedule done. And they know when they're playing and they kind of know what time they're playing. And they're just waiting for their administrators to get back from vacation so that the contracts can be signed by people who are not coaches. Basically, the coaches agree if there's a money exchange, like the bigger schools will pay the smaller schools between 70 and 100 grand to come play in their arenas. And the smaller schools have to do that. The bigger schools usually do home-and-homes, things like that, so there's no monetary exchange. Some will offer hotels that they have on trade with a hotel near their campuses. All those languages have to be done. And I guess volleyball and soccer are probably already done, so those situations may be changed. But this isn't done by a long shot. And I understand that that there's college football players out there that have committed a lot of very serious crimes against humanity that go a lot further than, you know, betting on your own team or betting against your own team, as Sorsby did. But as we documented earlier, the NBA has made it clear that Jonte Murray will never see the inside of an NBA arena again. They have made it very clear that he's done for life, and Major League Baseball has done that with those who have bet on baseball. You're not going to play anymore. You're not going to get in the Hall of Fame. You're banned from the sport. And if Sorsby were to get some sort of a reprieve, I would not hold it against him to play in the NFL because he didn't violate an NFL deal. Although I would never draft him. I would not want him on my team. If I were an owner or a coach, I wouldn't want to put up with that headache. And now I'm curious as to what Texas Tech does. If they step up and go, you know what, we gotta have some morals here. But then again, the question that I ask is, if Brandon Sorsby were a free agent, would other schools want him because of his ability? If Texas Tech said, we're going to release you from your scholarship, and the NCAA said, we're going to give you an exemption to transfer wherever you want to go, would any school pick him up, especially if Texas Tech said, we're going to take the higher moral ground here and we're not going to play him?
3: Unfortunately, the answer to that, in my opinion, is absolutely yes. There would be another team that would jump at the opportunity to land the number one rated kid from the transfer portal a couple months ago. I mean, there would absolutely be a team that might not have ever thought they would have the opportunity to convince Brendan Sorsby to transfer to their university. They would now be jumping at the opportunity to have him be their starting quarterback. I think
1: so.
3: That's
1: is
3: just...
1: it hypocritical for Nebraska or and Georgia or any other school to say, we don't want to play against this guy because of what he did, but we'll gladly take him and be a player?
3: I mean, I think it's where we find ourselves in the landscape of college football, where it's really easy for a Nebraska or a Georgia to theoretically take the higher road when they don't actually have to make that decision themselves.
1: So 20 years ago, it was illegal for you to take impermissible benefits. And Reggie Bush got a booster in California to get his mom a house. And they took away his Heisman Trophy. They've since given it back now that there's NIL. And, okay, we're gonna retroactively change our feelings on all of this.
3: Which I don't even like that, because that's the NCAA trying to buy goodwill from people like me that have.
1: But the rule was the rule then.
3: Right.
1: You know, I can't go back and change what punishment I gave you. It's like if you're convicted. Unfortunately, if you're convicted of a crime and the state realizes they messed up, you get some kind of remuneration from it. And there's been people that, you know, spent 20, 30 years in jail for a crime they didn't commit. And then they get, you know, the state says, here's $1 million or here's, you know, restitution for our errors. DNA proves you're wrong in all this, but I just don't see how you can allow a college football player to play games in which he has action on. I just think it's, they do not allow administrators at college campuses around the country, from athletic director down to the administrative staff. Now, I'm sure that some do it on the sly, but it is illegal to play fantasy football for money. Now, even if their house isn't taking a cut, even if 10 of your friends get together to form a league and you all pitch in $100, winner take all, that's gambling on sports. You can't do it.
3: Former San Antonio gunslinger Rick Neuheisel lost his job as head coach of the Washington Huskies
1: football pool
3: because he did Super Bowl squares.
1: Yes.
3: Yeah. That's how far we've come now, where now a judge is telling the NCAA, actually, this kid only deserves 2 games of a suspension because he's been diagnosed with a mental health issue that he can't handle a punishment from his gambling because he actually has a disease, according to West Texas court.
1: Yeah, a disease that he knew he was doing the wrong thing when he was doing it.
3: And that's the other thing. It's embarrassing for Sorsby to use the shield of mental health, a very real issue that affects millions of Americans and is absolutely not something to be laughed at. Using it in this scenario allows for jackasses to laugh at it now because you're making a mockery of it.
1: What can you not do and still play college football?
3: Yeah, where's the line now? Yeah. Where you just say, oh, well, sorry, I have a mental health issue.
1: Now, there's a lot of people that think that Michael Jordan was out of basketball for 2 years because there was evidence that he was betting on sports and perhaps basketball. And then the NBA ratings tanked for 2 years. And they begged him to come back so they could boost it back up. That conspiracy theory has been out there forever. But, and I know that I would hope that he didn't, but whether that was his 2 year punishment for betting on basketball or not, we'll never know. And that's probably been locked in a vault that's tighter security than the Coca-Cola recipe. So
3: yeah,
1: you're never going to get the information for that.
3: I don't think we're getting another episode of The Last Dance where he covers that.
1: He's not doing any more documentaries. And I do think athletes have, whether it's you want to classify it as a mental illness or a weakness, I think they have a hard time going through life without competing. And I think that's where when athletes retire, they talk about the camaraderie of the locker room, and they don't ever talk about the games or the practices or the conditions that they play in or how bad their bodies feel. But every single one of them misses the opportunity to compete and to be competitive at something. I saw a video the other day of LeBron James playing golf. Now, I saw a video of LeBron James when he first started playing. He could barely make contact with the ball. Now he's chipping in from the side of the green and holding 30-foot putts, and he can actually make a golf swing. And you know why? Because it's something that he couldn't do that's driving him completely crazy that he can't do it, and he's obsessed with figuring out a way to do it. That's the competitive spirit that your world-class athletes have. And it's amazing to see how competitive they are with whatever they're doing. And it doesn't matter what the contest is, they want to win it.
3: Yeah, I mean, that's just it's seemingly in the DNA. I do wonder, you mentioned the Jonte Porter. There's not an avenue for him to say, well, I have a mental health disease that led to my gambling. There's not an avenue for him to say that because he is a part of a union that agreed to give the league the ability to punish him if he does X, Y, and Z, right, regardless of what else you have.
1: And Sorsby never signed that agreement.
3: Exactly. And I still think that is, more than anything else, that is why college athletics finds itself in the place it is, because its central, quote-unquote, governing body has zero power. It has zero collectively negotiated agreement that all of the players in college athletics and all of the administrators and NCAA governing body, they have no bargained agreement of what is and what isn't illegal and what are the punishments for doing whatever it is.
1: The Honey Badger tweeted today, LeMayu? He tweeted out and said, that's not him.
3: Not DJ LeMahieu, no, the former Yankees.
1: Not the Yankee guy.
3: The former LSU linebacker. What's his Tyrann name? Matthew.
2: Tyrann Matthew. Yeah.
3: There we go, T.
1: Tyrann Matthew tweeted out today, I've got 2 years. I skipped my last 2 years of college. I want to come back. I'm suing the NCAA. Is there a judge in Louisiana that will grant me the opportunity to go back and play 2 years at LSU?
3: And as absurd as that sounds,
1: it's going to happen. If he really is serious about it, there's no rule to stop him.
3: And that's why I keep coming back to, all of this absurdity, all of the ruining of college sports. Yes, it's because a guy like Brendan Sorsby bets and refuses to face accountability and goes through the legal system to get his way. Yes, if Tyrann Mathieu comes back and plays two more years at LSU because a judge in Baton Rouge says,
1: I'm sure there's one that's ready to sign the order.
3: Of course there is. And that is why it's not the congressional bill. It's not the Cruz or whoever else, the lady that negotiated the bipartisan bill. It's the fact that they don't have a functioning governing body that is an agreement between the athletes and the universities, or the NCAA in this case. There's all of this can go to a court system, and all it takes is one judge to say, actually, NCAA, you don't have power here. I'm a district court judge, and I grant the injunction. And the trial's not going to start till next February.
1: And that's why what happens on August 1st, which is the deadline Trump has said before he gets the executive order, it doesn't need to be, this is the rule for this, and this is the rule for that. And every time we change the rule, we have to have a congressional caucus to figure out whether or not we can change the rule or not. It basically needs to say the NCAA has antitrust exemption, and whatever rules they want to create is the law. And tell the Supreme Court, and certainly if Trump wants to, he's got the Supreme Court on his side, he can get six votes pretty quickly now. He can just say it is not unconstitutional for them to establish a body of laws. And that's pretty much all they need, is the NCAA needs to have autonomous control of its own properties and the conferences in which are represented and the schools in those conferences, or the independent schools like Notre Dame in football. You just have to go and say you have the ability to pass bylaws, and those bylaws will stand up in any court and no judge can overturn them.
3: And that would solve it. That would solve a lot of this. But I fear just allowing only an antitrust exemption would allow the NCAA to return to the draconian rules and laws where we're talking about a pasta buffet being an impermissible benefit, because then there's no check on the power that the NCAA has if you just turn it all over to them. That's why I still think the players somehow have to have some kind of representation through a union to create an agreement
1: with the union. I'm fine with the union.
3: I don't know how you do that with college athletes are only there 3 to 5 years to begin with.
1: Right.
3: There's got to be some overarching body.
1: I'm fine with a union, but if you create a union, understand that it's going to help the little player, the non-rev sport,
3: right.
1: way more than it's going to help Brendan Sorsby or Arch Manning or anybody that's a star.
3: And that's the problem.
1: Because there's 450,000 votes, and Arch and Brendan's are only 1 and 2, and they're gonna want unlimited salary caps. And the other side's going to fight back, and everybody else is going to vote for whatever they can get.
3: See, and this is where it gets into like Title IX conversations, and I get a little, into water deeper than I'm comfortable swimming in. But it feels like maybe the antitrust exemption and a potential CBA would only be for specific sports, potentially going down that road.
1: Well, I've always said football should have its own
3: right.
1: They should have divisions in football.
3: They should have a commissioner.
1: Because Oregon and Ohio State in a football game matters on a Saturday. Oregon and Ohio State in the same conference playing volleyball or soccer, who cares?
3: And I would argue Oregon being in the same conference as Rutgers has done more to destroy college football than Brendan Sorsby gambling and now getting a judge to issue an injunction. Yeah. That is a much bigger problem to me than one individual telling the NCAA you have no power.
1: But what if the Alabama State players, who this week were suspended indefinitely for life for shaving points?
3: Yep.
1: Oh, I shave points, but I promise I'll never do it again. Can I come back? What prevents them from coming back now?
3: No, I mean, and that's why I would think their legal representation is looking at this and asking them, hey, you sure you've never struggled with any kind of mental health history that we can throw into a court?
1: My mental health was a guy from the Gambino family that said, if I don't shave points, it's going to be a bad day for me.
3: Yeah, my mental health
1: is in bad shape right now.
3: I wanted to keep both of my kneecaps and maybe not get suited for cement shoes.
1: I was playing poker with the Gambinos and I lost about $10,000 more than I got, and this is the way I got out of it.
3: And so, I got really nervous, and that is my mental health issue.
1: Anxiety. Like you said, that it takes away from those who
3: makes a mockery.
1: Who have legitimate mental illnesses.
3: Yeah.
1: All right, let's get back to basketball. Game 4 tomorrow night. We'll talk about it next. 6:20 on the ticket. Are you feeling sluggish these days? 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
1: All right, 6:24. Tomorrow evening, it'll be game four of the NBA Finals back at Madison Square Garden. Spurs, should they win, we'll know then that we'll certainly have at least a game six and potentially a game seven. I said Spurs in seven when this series started.
3: Right there with you.
1: And that's still a possibility. Now, they don't have to win tomorrow night, but it would certainly help matters. They'll be home on Saturday, and then next Tuesday and next Friday are games six and seven, should they be necessary. I would expect Karl-Anthony Towns to play a little bit better, probably score in the 20s, probably be a little bit more demonstrative on defense. I think the Spurs are going to play pretty much the way they did in this last game. This is a really good team that can shoot the basketball exceptionally well. They never have guys on the court that are, not going to be part of an offense. Very seldom does a coach have to look around and go, where's my offense coming from? There's usually one or two players out there that can do that. But I would imagine that I think the pressure in game four is squarely on New York because they don't want this to be tied 2-2 and it become a mini series, basically, with the Spurs getting two games at home. The Spurs don't lose a lot at home, but this would be, obviously the Knicks beat them twice. This also kind of reminds me a little bit of the 95 Western Conference Finals with Houston. Spurs lost the first two at home, won the next two in Houston, then lost game five. That was the Dennis Rodman forgetting to put on his shoes game.
3: Minor detail.
1: Yeah, I could write a book about that game alone. And the poor decisions that were made in a number of areas. We'll save that for the book because I'm going to write one someday if I can find somebody to help me do it. But then you had the game six where the Spurs had a chance to win that game and had a turnover late. Drexler gets a dunk and they win that. But this reminds me of that, especially if the Spurs can come back and get game four and win two in a row at MSG.
3: Yeah, it would be such a, if we're sitting here on Thursday afternoon after the Spurs win game four and, staring squarely at a 2-2 series that is now, Spurs back to having home court advantage for basically a best of three series at that point when you have home court advantage for games five and seven. And I think it would, we would still be feeling pretty confident that this ends in a eventual Spurs championship. And, obviously it's a massive, obvious thing to point out, but last night's game was so huge in order to really rip the hearts out of the Knicks fans in the game tomorrow night. If you had won one of those games at home, over the course of the first two,
1: you'd be thinking five.
3: Exactly. And so now the pathways of really closing this out on your home court in front of your home crowd are absolutely squarely back in focus. I don't think they ever left focus, obviously, for the players or the Mitch or the coaching staff, but for a lot of the fans out there, I'll tell you. Obviously, we had bad weather last night. We had some rain in the area. It was a Monday night. It's very different than a Friday night. Friday night were some of the longest beer lines I have seen at my neighborhood spots in the 8 years I've lived on that side of town, on the east side. Last night was quite a bit tamped down, yeah. quite a lot quieter. But it wasn't just that there was less people. It was you could feel the tension of, all right, this might as well be an elimination game. I know I'm one that says don't call it pivotal or must win until it actually is a must win. Right. But
1: game five becomes a must win if they're down 3-1.
3: Yeah, and, of course. And,
1: but I think it also becomes, pivotal would be a good analogy if it's 2-2 because – then you don't have to win another game in New York.
3: So yeah, and it could pivot either way at that point.
1: Right. So basically, I still think this could easily be a seven-game series, and the Spurs are back in it. I expect Cat to play better. I expect the Spurs to play similarly, and hopefully they disappoint Celebrity Row at MSG.
3: It is so we talked talking about how Wimby's numbers were a bit misleading if you only looked at the box score from the first two games and didn't watch the game itself. You clearly saw a Wimby that was agitated and out of rhythm because of the defense that was being played against him. It's shocking to me, the more I think back to the game last night, of they were able to play that good of defense against Wimby on the road, but couldn't replicate that in front of the packed Madison Square Garden crowd last night. You would have thought that Wimby would be the one having issue dealing with the New York City crowd, but it almost
1: he soaked it in,
3: and it was Cat who was appearing to be a little too small for the limelight last night. I think It's pretty easy for me to see how this series plays out. If you get a performance like you did from Cat last night in the majority of these games moving forward, I don't see where the Knicks find an answer in stopping Wimby. If you get the tenacity that Wimby showed and the coming out of the gates seeking shots closer to the rim instead of settling for jump shots, combined with the Knicks' lack of defensive effort that we saw from the first two games on him, that's a recipe for this thing Spurs in seven, not six again.
1: The officials, I don't think, have had any impact on any of the first three games.
3: No.
1: I don't think the Spurs lost the first two games because of officiating, and I don't think they won last night because of officiating. But Mike Brown's statement was a statement to his team, more so than and for the media to have something to ask everybody about, and for the league to potentially, I think Mike Brown probably wants the $20,000 fine or whatever it is that goes with criticizing the refs. That tells his team, hey, I got you, but you cannot get in foul trouble in the fourth quarter and get in the bonus with 8.5 minutes to go in the quarter. You're gonna lose those quarters when you're that way. Now, if you've got a 20-point lead, that's a great way to catch up if you're 20 down, is to get the other team to foul you a bunch. The one thing I hope, and I'm sure he will, but I'm guessing, is that Mike Brown said those things, and we'll find out tomorrow morning who the officials are for game four. And that's all of a sudden become important for a lot of Spurs fans because, this guy hates us and that guy hates us. I'm sure the Knicks fans feel similarly as well. But when you get, has Tony Brothers refereed one of these series yet, one of these games?
3: I thought we had it. Yeah, we had him game two.
1: Yeah. And we had Scott Foster in game one, so they'll go down the list. Everybody, all 12 will get, I would imagine whoever's not officiated yet will get game four tomorrow night, and then the top dogs will get the last three. But I think this was Mike Brown telling his team, stop getting in foul trouble so that we put them on the free throw line so much. And to me, that's going to be the issue in this game. Can the Spurs get back to the free throw line, especially in the fourth quarter where they can maintain and extend leads?
3: Yeah, that goes a long way. Going back to game one, you blow a 14-point lead. If you had been at the free throw line on every foul call with 9 minutes to go in that game, maybe it goes a different way. The whole way the fourth quarter plays out is so different when a team is in early foul trouble.
1: All right, we've got more on this and some sports stuff to get to in the final half hour of the show. It's 6:33 on the Ticket.
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24: San Antonio FC keeps their USL Cup run alive after taking down FC Tulsa 2-1 on Saturday night. SAFC started slow, giving up a goal in the 18th minute, but after a hard-fought battle, they were able to equalize in the 51st minute thanks to Mikey Maldonado, a born and raised San Antonio local. Around the 61st minute, Joey Petrini made a save to keep things even, and in extra time, SAFC took the lead as Luke Hawkinson headed in a cross from Dmitry Yurofeev. Up next, SAFC plays Lexington SC this Saturday on the road. That's today's SAFC Insider. I'm Katie Goodman.
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1: All right, 6:37. It's the Andy Everett Show on the Ticket. By the way, the three officials that have not refereed a game that were signed to the tournament, the finals, the three that have not been out there yet are Zach Zarba, James Williams, and Tyler Ford.
3: Man, how does Zarba not get an assignment already?
1: Well, my guess is that all 12 are going to get the first four games. And if I had to, lack of a better word, wager, Zarba, Ford, and Williams would be the three officials I think we'll see tomorrow. Zarba would be the crew chief. I think he's one of the best in the league.
3: Yeah.
1: Most
3: consistent.
1: James Williams, well, this will be his sixth finals, and it'll be his second for Tyler Ford. So, and then game five would be, you know, Tony Brothers and Scott Foster will definitely get a second game somewhere along the way. And who knows who's in six and seven, but we'll figure that out as we go along. But that's kind of what where we're at. All right. This just warms my heart, as you know it does. But the CEO, Scott O'Neill, from the LIV Tour.
3: Oh, yeah.
1: Has said, we cannot guarantee that the final four events of the season are going to be played. And the next one is scheduled for July 23rd in Rochester, England.
3: When I read this headline, I knew you would just, I didn't know. I was honestly concerned you wouldn't be able to do the show today.
1: Yeah, I'm not that giddy, but close. So O'Neill is trying to raise $350 million in capital.
3: Aren't we all, brother?
1: Yes. I'm taking donations right now. I'll make good use of it, and I'll spend plenty of time golfing in Scotland. Let's see. He's told the CNBC that he's had five meetings with prospective investors, and 18 more are scheduled. Okay, I want to know what the sales pitch is on my ROI on this particular investment if I hand over a portion of $350 million.
3: Also, Mr. O'Neill sounds like me when I was told, you know, have you finished that research paper? No, but I've got my five sources. I've got it all lined out. I just haven't actually done it yet.
1: Exactly.
3: But I've got everything I need.
1: Oh, yeah.
3: I've got the five prospective buyers or endorsers. I just don't actually have a plan.
1: They have three tournaments after that, August 9th, 6th through the 9th in New Jersey, August 20th through the 23rd in Indiana, and the season-ending team championship in Plymouth, Michigan, August 27th through the 30th.
3: We all know when the season-ending team championship is, when the Crushers?
1: That's Bryson's
3: team. Range Goats?
1: The Crushers is Bryson's team.
3: Somebody is the defending champion, and they are trying to win back-to-back because we all know the LIV Golf team so well.
1: Yeah, other than Bryson, I have no idea who's on his team.
3: Yeah,
1: and
3: I don't.
1: Guess what? I don't care either.
3: I got nothing for you. I got nothing for you.
1: But that's what they're up against. But I would love that sales pitch. Give me $350 million, because this is his quote. We have incredible business momentum.
3: Oh, my favorite phrase, Andy, momentum. Add this to the reasons momentum is a figment of your imagination.
1: So O'Neill was asked if he could guarantee that the four remaining tournaments would be played as scheduled. What I can guarantee is a heck of a return if you come invest in this business.
3: Oh, man, what a snake oil salesman that line is. That's almost as bad as if he had said, I mean, I can't guarantee anything. An asteroid could hit us tomorrow,
1: exactly, and
3: no one's playing golf. It's not just us. I can't guarantee anything. I knew you would be giddy. I knew you would enjoy the hell out of the details of this story, because not only does the headline make you chuckle, but then the deeper you dig and you find quotes like that of saying, like, yeah,
1: I'd have a better chance of saying yes to the telemarketer that calls my phone 45 times a day.
3: There's a very good chance that eventually he will just beat you down enough to be like, you know what? Fine. What is it?
1: What are you selling?
3: $1,500? Sure. Take it. I don't care. It's fine. Just don't ever call me again. Yeah. He has a better chance of getting money out of you than any LIV Golf person does out of an actual, you know, respectable sponsor. I mean, they'll be having, Gil's Tire Shop and, you know, the local crematoriums of Plymouth, Michigan, sponsoring LIV Golf by the end of this thing.
1: The bail bonds in Bad News Bears.
3: It'll basically sound like a 2A local high school football broadcast by the time they get to the team championship in Michigan.
1: Yeah. You know, here's another thing, and listen, I'm not a multimillionaire and a world-class golfer. I'm not there. But, like, Dustin Johnson and Taylor Gooch, and I can't remember, so there's been five or six other players that said, you know, I don't ever want the life of the PGA Tour again. You have to play in X amount of tournaments. If you're sponsored by somebody, you got to play in this tournament. The tournaments are every single week. I'm like, you know, woe is me. You get to play golf. You get to pick when you play. You have to only show up 15 times a year in the majors if you qualify.
3: Yeah, what would you rather do? Be an insurance adjuster working in an office? Like, what are you asking for? You don't get the return financially that you've received if you don't do those. I mean, outside of a Saudi PIF fund all of a sudden just handing you millions of dollars for not doing all of the things you don't want to do to begin with. I mean, that's why it was always, even if you took it at its core of we're creating some kind of competitive answer to the PGA Tour, everything you're doing is making these guys not have to be as competitive as they possibly should be to make themselves better. You're dissolving your own product by the way you're structuring things. You're not creating any incentive for real competition.
1: Yeah. You get to do a job that you've been wanting to do since you were 6 years old, and now you're trying to figure out a way to do it less. It just makes no sense to me. All right, one more segment to go. We'll wrap up the day next. It's the Andy Everett Show on the Ticket.
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24: San Antonio FC keeps their USL Cup run alive after taking down FC Tulsa 2-1 on Saturday night. SAFC started slow, giving up a goal in the 18th minute, but after a hard-fought battle, they were able to equalize in the 51st minute thanks to Mikey Maldonado, a born and raised San Antonio local. Around the 61st minute, Joey Petrini made a save to keep things even, and in extra time, SAFC took the lead as Luke Hawkinson headed in across from Dmitry Yurofeev. Up next, SAFC plays Lexington SC this Saturday on the road. That's today's SAFC Insider. I'm Katie Goodman.
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0: 6:49. We are wrapping things up on this Tuesday. Doc Garrett scheduled to be with us tomorrow, so we'll visit with him. Lots of different things to get to with him. We'll figure all that out come tomorrow about 4:15 or so. Thoughts on Game 4? What do you expect tomorrow night? I think this is going to be a another game very similar to the last three. I think the Spurs are just as good as the Knicks. It's going to be fourth quarter execution, last 3 minutes of the game. Can you preserve a lead or overtake a lead? Can you not turn it over? And can you make free throws?
1: I think you nailed it. I think that is obviously, you know, we were all texting last night during the game, and, you know, I kind of said the same. I think what we saw last night was a lot of what we saw in the first two games. It was just a matter of, you know, one team had guys that have, you know, been playing together in crunch time moments, going back to their college days where, you know, they were winning national championships at Villanova, and now they're, for the most part, most of them outside of Dante, which gave them Cat in the trade. You know, a lot of those Villanova guys have closed out important games together as a group for multiple years. Mm-hmm. And as much as I don't like to rely on the cliche of experience or, you know, never been in the moment, I think you're still seeing the Spurs group figure out how they're going to close out games specifically against this Knicks team. They figured it out in the Thunder series, came back and won a game 7 on the road. There's no reason for me to believe they can't win every other game or every game that is played in Madison Square Garden the rest of this series. We've seen it before when they did it against the defending champions. The Knicks are just a, you know, it's a different animal you're going up against.
0: Well, and look at, you know, Jalen Brunson referenced this. He said, I saw Steph Castle play at UConn, yeah, and he was one of their best players on a national championship team that included, you know, Klingon, who's in the NBA, and I guess I don't remember the rest of the roster, but they had a great team. So he was, and he would have probably been a one and doneer if he would have been given the chance to do that, or maybe he wouldn't have been, or gone straight to the pros if he could have. I just look at this as the Spurs and the Knicks are two very even teams. I think the Thunder are probably almost as even or close to even with those two teams as well. I think the Thunder would have a similar series with the Knicks that the Spurs have had.
1: I still think the Thunder are a better team than the Knicks, but Wimby has no animosity towards an individual Knicks player where he wants to fully embarrass him the way he did Chet. If Wimby,
0: he doesn't have that foil.
1: Not yet. It's only game 3 going into game 4. If, you know, if Wimby hated Cat the way he seemingly the sports hates Chet, I think this would be a different game count. We wouldn't be looking at a 2-1 deficit right now. And I think we started to see some of that last night. We're getting some blood boiling. We're getting some animosity. We're getting some moments where guys are hitting the ground hard, you know, charging off the bench, getting shoved. Like, this is a great basketball series through 3 games.
0: And what I'm hoping also gets at some point gets mentioned is that if Mike Brown was planting a seed for tomorrow's officials to get us to the line more, mm-hmm, then Mitch also needs to get in there and go, hey, how about calling every time Wimby gets tackled before he can get to a place where he can catch the ball and his arms are pinned and his jersey's being pulled.
1: And they're both going to be playing that politics game of making sure the officials know, hey, this is what I want you to be looking for, because this is what we've seen on tape through the first 3 games. I think the other side of that, potentially, if game 4 tomorrow night is called a little tighter both ways and both it becomes a march to the free throw line, you got to make sure a guy like Steph Castle, who's been playing great half-court defense, doesn't end up picking up a couple of those ticky-tack fouls like we saw the Knicks pick up last night, because I think you're going to have a heightened awareness from the officials on calling some of those a little tighter.
0: But I don't think Castle has to guard a player that's as dynamic as Shea.
1: No.
0: The Knicks don't have that wing player that's going to draw fouls. Now, when he's on Brunson, you have to be careful there because Brunson can stop and go and get you on your heels. But most of the time, he backs you up, then backs up himself, so you're not right up on him. And Castle really hasn't guarded Ananobi a lot, who could probably, with his strength, draw fouls on Castle. So whoever Castle is guarding, and he's critical to be in the game for offense and defense, but just the confidence factor in this team and the assuredness that they have together as a solid group gives me hope that we'll have a split series come tomorrow evening.
1: I mean, I think that is the expectation. I mean, the fact that the Knicks came in and took the first two games here, that was way more or way less likely than the Spurs going.

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1: 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The road back starts here.
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13: Stanley Cup Final Game 4 comes up in a few minutes in Vegas. The Golden Knights leading the series 2-1, host Carolina. Vegas won in double overtime on Saturday night. NBA Finals Game 4 is Wednesday. Three WNBA games tonight. Browns Pro Bowl guard Joel Bitonio retired after 12 seasons, and the Browns say they're not likely to name a starting quarterback this week. After minicamp ends, Deshaun Watson or Shedeur Sanders. The Bengals restructured the contract to quarterback Joe Burrow, freeing up cap space. Cincinnati had acquired defensive tackle Dexter Lawrence this offseason. Ravens defensive end Calais Campbell says this season will likely be his last, his 19th in the NFL. The former Arizona Cardinal turns 40 in December. Serena Williams won her first-round doubles.